Well, praise the Lord. I don't know about you, but that song by the Singing Americans, "He Will Never Let Go of My Hand," that got kind of down where I live, you know. I don't know about you, but I seem to fall down a lot, and I need him to pick me up again, because he said he would. Praise the Lord for the Singing Americans, "He'll Never Let Go of My Hand." Praise the Lord for you listening this evening to WTBI on this hot Saturday afternoon. The good news is, I think most of the heat will be going away tonight. I'm looking at the forecast, and tomorrow's low overnight is 75 degrees, and the high will be 93, which in and of itself is hot enough, but not 99 degrees like it's been the last couple of days. Monday, 96 degrees, but then it drops back again on Tuesday, 91, Wednesday, 92. So maybe the hot weather is bidding an adieu. 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And she wants to honor and thank the Lord for her godly husband, Rudy Smith, for his 77th birthday on August the 14th. 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Coming up, we have the Justice family's going to come along and sing "Our Rock Is Not Like Their Rock." Scott Caudill's going to come sing "Good Shepherd Found Me," and then Jim Hamill comes along with "The Lost Sheep." Lance Carpenter, "Prodigal Son," coming home. Thank you again for listening to WTBI. And you know what occurred to me this afternoon? This is halfway through, almost, well, it is halfway through the month of August. And you know what happens after September and October? Well, I know you know, November. And what happens the first week of November? Share-a-thon 2027. You say, "Brother Dave, that's still a couple of 2.5 months away." You would be surprised how quickly it gets by. Pray for us, won't you? Share-a-thon 2027 on the way. Thanks so much for listening.

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1: With SRN News, I'm John Scott. It's a disappointing July retail sales report as American shoppers cut their spending.
2: An unexpected slip of 0.6%. It's the biggest drop since May of 2025 and raised concerns on Wall Street. Heather Long, chief economist at Navy Federal Credit Union, says American consumers are showing signs of fatigue. The July snapshot found consumers spent less on gas, automobiles, car parts, appliances, electronics, and online shopping. While it's too early to sound a retreat, the data released Friday by the Commerce Department, along with a sluggish jobs report, could be good news for those waiting for lower interest rates. Many economists still expect solid growth for the third quarter, but in the wake of the retail sales report, many have lowered their forecasts. I'm Jennifer King.
1: President Trump asking the U.S. Supreme Court to allow construction of his White House ballroom to continue.
3: The Trump administration is asking the U.S. Supreme Court to allow the White House to continue construction of President Donald Trump's $400 million, 90,000 square foot ballroom project while it appeals a lower court order to stop the work. Trump's Solicitor General on Friday petitioned the high court, saying the project also includes a military complex and is vital for national security. Last week, a divided three-judge panel of the U.S. Court of Appeals for the District of Columbia Circuit ruled that Trump had to stop construction because Congress had not approved the project and that he does not have unilateral authority to build the ballroom where the White House East Wing once stood. Donna Border, Washington.
1: While talks to end the Iran war have stalled, the Trump administration appears to be reaching out to a broader swath of countries that might be able to help pressure Tehran or ease its hardline position, where traditional mediators haven't succeeded so far. They have been in touch with countries such as Austria and Greece. This is SRN News.
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Paul Johnson, oh yes. He's the one that we worship. He's the one that we magnify. The Bible said in Revelation chapter number 5, verse number 6, And I beheld, and lo, in the midst of the throne were four beasts, and in the midst of them the elders standing as a lamb had it been slain. And hear me tonight. And also they said, hold it, hold it, hold it. Hear me tonight. Oh,

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1: The sermon you're about to hear was preached by the late Mays Jackson. The title of the sermon is, "And David Recovered All."

0: to God.
1: As I said, we're happy to have you tonight. If you're visiting, God bless you for coming. So just let the Lord have his way. Amen. All right, you pray for the choir now as it sounds.

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1: Just a few verses and get you acquainted with what we're going to preach about tonight. If you have your Bible open, I want you to look at 1 Samuel chapter 30, verses 1, 2, 3, and 4, and then verse 18 and verse 19, because of time. Notice what the Bible said, verse 1, this chapter 30. And it came to pass when David and his men were come to Ziklag on the third day that the Amalekites had invaded the south, and Ziklag, smitten Ziklag, and burned it with fire, and had taken the women captives, and were therein. They slew not any, either great or small, but carried them away and went on their way. So David and his men came to the city, and behold, it was burned with fire, and their wives and their sons and their daughters were taken captives. Then David and the people that were with him lifted up their voice and wept until they had no more power to weep. I want you to see it, and I'll repeat it again in the introduction. Have you ever wept? Have you ever cried so hard at night until you're so weak you couldn't cry anymore? The Bible said when they saw what had been stripped and stolen from them and the condition of that city, the Bible said in the people that stood there with David wept so loud they had no power to weep anymore. Now they were looking at what the Amalekites had stolen. Look at me with me, if you will, verse 18 and verse 19 of this great chapter. And David recovered all. Boy, I like that. And David recovered all the Amalekites had carried away, and David rescued his two wives. And there was nothing lacking to them, neither small nor great, neither sons nor daughters, neither spoil nor anything that they had taken to them. David recovered all. I want you to look at that again. Boy, what a victory. What happened there in Israel? And in a moment, I heard about loyalty to Israel, about the lady that went down to Atlanta. She won a ticket. She said, I want to go to Israel. I'm an Israelite. I'm a Jew. I want to go. And said, I got a dog. And said, I've trained him how to say salam. I've trained my dog to be a Jew, and I want to take him to Israel. And called the airport, and the airport said, well, you'll have to buy two tickets. You have to buy a ticket for you, and then we'll have to buy one for the dog there, carry along with you. And so she said, all right. And she went down and got her a cage, took it back out to her car, put her dog in it, brought it back in, said, now here's the ticket. I want that dog delivered to Tel Aviv, Israel, with me on that plane. And so when she got to Israel, they told them and said, it'll be a little time before you can go through customs and get your bags and all, but said, we'll let you just as quick as possible leave the airport. So the old lady kept waiting and waiting, and so they looked at the dog, and the dog was dead. They didn't know what to do with that dog. They said, my, my. She paid a ticket and brought it all the way to Israel, and the thing's dead. And so they said, we know what we'll do. We'll stall her, and we'll find a dog that looks like that, and we'll stick that dog in there and take that other old dead dog and throw him away. And said she won't know the difference. But when they got the dog and brought him, put it there, and he was alive, and she came out, and they said, oh, you sure did bring a pretty dog back over here to Israel. She said, that ain't my dog. Oh, they said, yes, it is your dog too, lady. Said, that's your dog. Look at it close. And it was pretty, you know, they had one dog looked just about like the other dog. She said, you know why I know it's not my dog? Said, I didn't tell you, but my dog died, and I brought him back over here to bury him, and said, you got the wrong dog. Said, amen. But we need to recognize, here's David. And David went down to the city, and what a blessing it was when he recovered everything. I mean, didn't leave anything. Brought it all back. Would you be seated and bow your head for a word of prayer? Beloved, our Father, I want to thank you for being here. So I pray, God, you'll give us an old-fashioned revival, one that'll stir our hearts and move our souls. Lord, one that'll cause the church to get on fire, that calls us to fall in love with Jesus. Our Father, I pray that we may see the mighty hand of God these days. Thank you for Brother Ed, and thank you for the church. And I thank you tonight for every preacher and every person that's come to be here in the service. Now, Lord, speak to our hearts, and we'll save the lost and revive and stir us and excite us tonight that we may have revival. Oh, God, help us to fall in love with Jesus. Lord God, I pray that we'll have the fire of God burning in our souls again. Revive us again in the midst of the years. In wrath, remember mercy, and we'll praise you because we ask it in Jesus' name. Amen and amen. Beloved, I want to speak tonight on the subject, and David recovered all. Now, brother, it was a sad day. You think when all of your treasures are gone, everything that's precious in your home, all that you had, is swept away. I think of Job. When I think of somebody that's had everything taken away. But you know what Job said? Blessed be the name of the Lord. The Lord giveth and the Lord taketh away. I talked to my son today, and I remember when he called me. I was in Alabama several years ago, 3 or 4 years ago at least, and they asked me to come to the phone. He's shown his. And I went to the phone, and my boy said, Daddy, my house burned to the ground all the way down. It just went down. And I said, what time did it burn? He said it started burning at 4 o'clock, and by 4:30 she was gone. He said, I've lost everything. I want to say to you, mister, when you're in a condition where you lose everything, it's always sad. Here's a picture of Israel. And the Bible said they had a little city called Ziklag. And in that city, they had some precious things. But the Amalekites heard about it, just like the devil's crowd. And they said, we'll go down and rob them. We'll steal and we'll strip them. And they stole everything, even their wives and their children. Everything that was precious, they stole them. But the Bible said they didn't kill a one. And they took them away. And when David said, he said, let's go down to Ziklag. And let's look and see what it looks like. And the Bible said when they got there that David and the people started crying so loud. And they cried so long until they looked at one another and said, I want to tell you, we cannot cry anymore. We've cried. And that's verse 4. But verse 18 is the verse of victory. And he recovered it all. Now, if you got your pencil tonight, I want to give you 5 things that we need to recover if we're going to have revival. You say, Brother Mays, what do we need to recover? We need to recover the fear of God Almighty. I remember years ago when we taught our children to fear God. I remember a few years ago when people were not sacrilegious, when they didn't make a joke out of religion. I remember a few years ago my mother would tell me, son, don't you go out on Sunday and play ball or do anything. God is a fearful God. Beloved, this book said in Romans chapter 3 and verse 18, having no fear of God before their eyes. Did you know that's the condition of Greenville? That's the condition of America tonight. Brother, we have no fear of God Almighty tonight. And secondly, the Bible said in Ecclesiastes 12 and verse 13, let's hear the conclusion of the whole matter. Solomon said, fear God and keep his commandments. Boy, I'll tell you, it's good to fear the Lord. It's good to know that God is still God. And one day we're going to have to stand before him. And one day we're going to have to answer to the Lord. Ought to fear God. The Bible said in Acts chapter 5, when God struck Ananias and Sapphira dead, that the whole church feared God. And great fear came upon the people. I thought when this war started, there'd be enough fear that caused America maybe to have revival. But it didn't last too long. A few people got stirred, and that's all. Let me say to you, my friend, I believe if we're going to recover things, first we need to recover the fear of God. What a blessing it is to fear Him. Oh, that can destroy both body and soul in hell. Fear the God of eternity. Fear the God of creation. Fear the God of wrath. This book teaches that we ought to recover fear. When I was a little boy, I wasn't afraid of my mother. No, I wasn't afraid of mother. I could out-talk her. But I couldn't out-talk daddy. Daddy, boy, he met Venice when he spoke. It's like a thunder of lightning. You had to get out of the way or you'd get struck, bless God. And I mean, mother, she'd say to me, and I was about 13 or 14, Mays, Junior, you go get me some stove wood. And I'd say, mother, I'm fragile. I'm not old enough to work. And she said, get out and get me some stove wood. And I'd say, mother, she said, I'll slap your jaws. But I knew I could out-talk her. And you know what? About that time, Daddy would open the door down the hall and say, Mays! And I said, excuse me. And out the door I went. Somebody said, where's you going? I was going to pick up every stick of stove wood I could find, praise God. I knew that my daddy meant business. He's the only daddy I ever saw could whip you and change hands and never miss a lick. And I mean, brother, you talk about hitting. You talk about he never missed. He knew how to take. And I was telling him down last week in Alabama, we used to have a picture of an Indian in our home. Many of you seen him riding a horse. And he had his head bowed. And we had it up right at Hendersonville, up right at the Rock House for years and years and years. But behind that frame of that Indian, Daddy kept some juicy switches. And he'd check them every once in a while, see if they'd get brittle. And brother, if they was getting brittle, he'd take them down and tear them up and go get some of them kind of wrap around your legs. And he'd put them up there. One day, my daddy told me, he said, go in the house, Mace. I'm going to wear you out. And said, you better pray, because I'm going to give you a good one. I went over there where that old Indian was praying, looking down. He looked right down at me, and I thought, oh, boy, you don't know such shape as I'm in either. You're in bad shape. My horse looks like he's about to die, and you're about to die, and I'm going to die, it looks like, all the time. And did you know Daddy had some switches behind the frame of that old Indian picture? And I looked close, and then I looked at the bottom of the picture. And you know what the inscription was? I need thee every hour. I said, Lord God, don't let him need them switches every hour. But you say, Brother Mays, listen, we need to recover this thing called fear. Having a fear of a holy God. Oh, listen to me. We're going to answer to God. And we need a fear of God. Number two, we need to recover that first love. That exciting love when you first got saved. Oh, wouldn't it be wonderful? I remember you could come to Greenville, oh, many years ago, and you couldn't find a place to sit. I mean, Cecil down at Simpsonville, they're standing in the yards. Everywhere you went around here, travelers rest. They were piling into the church buildings. They were excited. They had that first love. Oh, listen, that's the kind of love that we need tonight. You remember when you got saved, I'll tell you, I remember when I got saved, you didn't have to pump me to get me to church. When I got saved, bless God, I couldn't wait to get to church. Now I got saved, brother, I had that exciting love. And listen to me, David recovered all, A-double-L. That first love needs to be recovered. Revelation 2 and Revelation 3 give you the history of the seven churches of Asia Minor in the book of the Revelation. That first church is Ephesus. He bragged on that church. He said, first of all, I know your patience. Now, I don't have much patience. Do you have much patience? I really don't, but I don't want it the way the Bible said get it. It said tribulation worketh pay. I don't need that kind. I got enough tribulation. But listen, this book says, and they had patience. God said, I know you at Ephesus, you've got patience. And boy, he said, secondly, you've labored. Oh, we don't have enough folks to do the job for God. We don't have enough folks who'll sacrifice enough time to get out here and invite people to church and get people to serve God. They don't have time anymore. But I want to tell you, we'll take time to die. We'll take time to meet the judgment. We'll take time to stand before God. And you say, Brother Mace, watch this. He said in verse 4, I know your patience, verse 3, I know your labor, but nevertheless I have somewhat against thee. Thou hast left thy first love. Oh, said you got involved in church activity until you lost your love for Jesus. I believe this tonight. We're so busy in some of our activities that we lose that love or leave that first love that we used to have for the Lord. Brother, there's no substitute for it. If we can get 10 people saved, now listen to me, this week, and they get on fire and they have that first love, they'll do more in the next year in this church and all the rest of the church will do. They'll go out and they'll tell people they got saved. They'll tell people, oh, happy day when Jesus washed my sins away. They, you see, they've never gotten over the first love that they have. My wife was getting me in the car and she said today, I said, well, she said, well, you ain't much, but I love you. Ain't that pitiful? Ain't that pitiful? That's what old Doc said. Well, you're not much, but I love you. And I said, you've been with me 45 years. I'm going to try you one more year if you don't get better. But she said, you remember this. Boy, I'll tell you, I was excited when I met Doc. Oh, she never did get much excited. She won't get excited in the rapture, bless God, if it wasn't for the supernatural power. But I got excited. I mean, I met Dot, and I was all excited about it. And I remember when, see, you got excited. I said, God, it's for years. I couldn't get him to grunt. And then all at once, he went wild. When he, amen. But what a blessing it is. You hear me tonight? What a blessing it is to have that first love. Never get away from Calvary. Never get away from the dripping of the blood, the heartbeat of the Son of God. Never get away from the thrill of just knowing you're saved. A little old boy ran up to me last week and he said, I want to tell you something. I was looking for some profound, wonderful thing. You know what he said? He said, thank God I got saved. Praise the Lord. That's the best thing a man could say or a boy could say. He's excited about that first love. And what a blessing. Number 3, I tell you, we need to recover faithfulness in the house of God. We need to recover that faithful spirit. My Bible said, Paul writing to Timothy said, it's required of a steward that this man be found faithful. He didn't say it's required of a man to be a preacher or a deacon or a choir leader or a Sunday school teacher. But he said one thing, if you're saved, it's required that ye be found faithful. Oh, to have some good old faithful folks. Folks, when it snows, they'll still be there. Folks, bless God, when it's raining, they'll still love Jesus. Oh, you know some of the folks around here, and a little snow comes, hear me, and it just kills them going to church, but they'll go to work Monday morning. They had to wade snow plumb up their neck. Say amen. And we ought to be ashamed of ourselves that we got in such a shape until we're not faithful anymore. Listen to me, Matthew chapter 25. Dog was going to teach. She's going to teach, Sonny. She said, I want to tell you something. Give me something on that Matthew 25. Well, I said, there's several things in Matthew 25. And she said, give me something on them goats and sheep. I said, well, ain't nothing much to give you about goats and sheep. I said, them old goats ain't going to do nothing. Sheep ain't going to do much. It don't look like. So that's what kind of answer I gave not. But you hear me. In that chapter, it talks about the midnight. Folks, if there's anything that's imminent, it's the midnight hour. We're standing right at the very edge. I said the other night, there's 3 things about this war that surprised me. First of all, it surprised me that only a few of our men have been lost. Boy, I thank God every day. I want you to know I thank God every day that war has been a miracle. Secondly, I've been amazed, hear me, that the whole world, seemingly the coalition, have stood with our president. I thought you'd start wiggling out. And then number three, I've been surprised that Israel didn't start sending those H-bombs back and giving that old bird a dose of what he needs over there. Say amen. And you put her down. Israel may do that any day. And if she does, the boys will come marching home. But listen to me, I'm surprised. Here in this chapter, you have the bridegroom, the bride, the midnight hour. You have the sheep and goats. But here's one of the blessings of this chapter. You have a Lord, a master coming over the hill. Sees three fellows. And he said, wait a minute, boys. Come here. Come here. I want to see you fellows. And they came. And he said, here, I'm going to give you 5 talents. I'll be back and I'll reward you what you do with your 5 talents. Listen, everybody doesn't have 5 talents. The second man he gave 2 talents to, and he said to do the same as he did with the 5. But the third man he gave 1 talent. Let me tell you this, God has never saved a person that he didn't give at least 1 talent. I believe Mr. God will give you a talent, and if you bury that talent, you're going to be in trouble. I remember an old aunt over here could really play the piano when she was a young girl playing for me down here.

5 I gave you. Oh, he said, I got busy. I got 5 more talents. Listen to what the master said. He said, well done, thou good and faithful servant. You've been faithful over a few things. I'll make you ruler over many things. He came to the man that he gave 2 talents to, and he said, hey, what'd you do with your 2? He said, I got 2 more. Oh, he said the same thing to the man with the 2 talents. The master said, well done, thou good and faithful servant. Thou hast been faithful over a few things. I'll make you ruler over many. And he said, hey, how about you that's got the 1 talent? Oh, he said, you're a hard master. You know, I can't understand people that don't want to serve Jesus. He's such a wonderful master. Oh, I've never found him hard. I've never found it hard to walk with God. I'll tell you, everything's been wrong. It's been me. It hadn't been God. And I want you to know he's never been hard on me. He's been so blessed and so precious. But this man said, you're a hard master. And I want to tell you what I did. I dug a hole. That's not proper English. Digs, what it means, but you think dig is wrong, but it's not. He said, I digged a hole, and I put that talent in that hole, and I covered it up. And he said, dig it up. And he took the 1 talent and gave it to the man that had 10 talents. And he said, go. Blessed art thou, faithful one. I want to tell you, when I preached my last sermon and I prayed my last prayer, all I want to hear him say is, well done, thou good and faithful servant. Boy, I'll tell you, I like to think about you can be faithful. Some of you say, preacher, I can't do a thing in this meeting. Yes, you can. You can be faithful in this meeting. Oh, you can be faithful to do what God wants you to do. And mister, we need to recover. And David recovered all. Not only should we recover faithfulness, but I want you to notice something else. We need to recover those flowing tears that used to be in our services. Oh, listen to me. If James, now listen to me, I'm going to be critical of you now. Won't you hear me? I sung that over and over a few years ago. Everybody in the house has been squalling. I'm telling you now. You say, no, you're critical. I'm telling you the truth. Boy, I want to tell you what a day, what a meeting that's going to be. And then we get to thinking about that, meeting Jesus first of all. And thank God he will outshine them all. And thank God what a blessing it'll be to be with Jesus over there. Well, you talk about hallelujah stuff. Then I'll see that little mother. My mother really loved old Brother Ed. She thought Ed, and she was right. She was right. You'll never find anybody more, I'm not talking about liberal theology, but want to do something for somebody like Ed. He'll do anything in the world he can for you. In fact, ask his wife, he'll give you anything he's got if you ask him. Say amen. But you hear me, I want you to know, my mother, boy, I'll tell you, she loved Ed. Ed was up there in Hendersonville, pastor in the church that I was ordained out of, and he had to go to the hospital. Mama worried more about him than she did me, bless God, in the revival meeting. Said, what about poor Ed up there? And I said, that's right, Mama. Oh, but hear me. Boy, my mother could cry. I mean, you could say he's coming, and I want to be ready. Mama, she'd go to cry. You could get to talking about heaven and how beautiful heaven must be. And my mother would go to crying. You hear me, brother? You could get to talking about how sweet it is to walk with God. And my mother would go to crying. How good God had been to her. Oh, I believe this tonight. We need to recover flowing tears. Jeremiah said, I would that mine eyes were a fountain, that I'd just cry. Oh, what a blessing just to weep. I'll tell you, Psalm 126, verse 6 says, he that goeth forth weeping, bearing precious seed, shall doubtless come again rejoicing, bringing the sheaves with him. I want to tell you some old cold-hearted religion will not get the job done. You can come to church and be cold and be different and stanish off. But if you got a warm heart and a warm handshake and a warm smile, I want to tell you something, it'll do.

something, brother. Those sitting next to you, you leave here tonight, brother, you can say I've been a blessing because my eyes were moist with the tears of repentance and the tears that God blessed me with. I believe we ought to have those flowing tears. It's a blessed thing to be able to weep. It's a blessed thing to be able to cry. It's a blessed thing to bring yourself up at this altar and wet that altar with your tears. It's a blessed thing to sit there while the word of God is being preached or somebody's singing and weep because of the joy bells of heaven. I want you to know the Bible said David recovered all. He recovered those flowing tears. That's what we need to recover. Now, what's the last thing? We need to recover, oh, listen to me, those former burdens that kept us on the altar. You know, you can't find a church burdened enough now to have revival. I mean, it looks like we're war on. Listen to me. I want to give you, I'm not much for habits. Now, I got some funny little habits. I used to have a habit, you know, this. But I don't have that. You know what? I tell somebody the night how I got rid of my habit. I was up here at Acosta playing right out of Bavard up there. I was going to Bavard College in the summertime. I didn't want to waste any time. Then I was going 12. I was going to State College and then Bavard, and then I was transferred to Bible College after I got saved, and I still went to Bavard in the summertime. They're so liberal, they didn't know which way coming and going. I don't like, listen, one kind of liberal. I don't like a liberal politician. I don't like a liberal preacher. But I like a liberal giver. Say amen. Amen? Amen? That's the only giver. Amen? See, so you get that and bless God. Amen! But you hear me? I was up that day and I'd gotten a conviction. I just hadn't been saved long. And I took my luckies from up here and put them down my pocket. And we had to stop at Acosta. They stopped up in front of Bavard College. And I got on the bus and I was going to Hendersonville. And we stopped there in Acosta. And a lady that was a member of Calvary Church walked out and she said, "Hey, Mace." And I said, "Hey, how are you, Miss Hudson?" "Oh," she said, "fine." She said, "You're going into Hendersonville on this bus?" I said, "Yes, ma'am. Lord willing." And she said, "Boy, I'm glad you're saved, Mace." I said, "Boy, I'm glad I'm saved, too." And she said, "You know, my boy thinks the world of you. And he works for Hired Produce up there in Hendersonville. And said he's got one bad habit." And I said, "What's that?" She said, "Smoking cigarettes." Said, "I'd appreciate if you'd stop by. If you'd just mention it, he'd quit." Those luckies got big as telephone poles. I'm telling you, they got bigger and bigger and bigger. And I sat there and I said, "Oh, Lord." And that bus pulled off. I reached in, got those cigarettes. And I said, "You might have been lucky in bygone days. But from now on, you're not lucky to me." And I threw them out the window. And I got to Hendersonville about 25 minutes later. I went in and Hired Produce at Miss Hudson's. Boy was over there. He was sorting bananas, and he had him a cigarette. He said, "Hi, Mace." And I said, "Hello." "Oh," he said, "I'm glad to see you. Boy, I'm glad you're saved." I said, "I'm glad you're saved, but you got a bad habit right there. Do you know that?" He looked up at me and said, "What?" I said, "That smoking ain't going to get you closer to Jesus, is it?" He said, I was waiting on somebody to tell me I could quit. I said, "Well, I'm telling you, you can quit. I quit 20 minutes ago myself, and bless God, you can quit right now. And brother, did you know I've never taken another drag, and I've never smoked another cigarette?" "Oh," you say, "Brother Mace, hear me now. I want you to know, but oh, listen to me. I was going into Hendersonville, and I never will forget it. And I met an old preacher, and he cried and cried and cried and cried. And I'd go by to see him just to hear him cry. He had a little prayer place behind his house, and we'd go back up there, and I'd pray, and he'd just cry. Oh, he'd just boo-hoo and just say, "Lord, I love you." That's all I can tell you, is I love you. Praise God. You say, "Brother Mays, listen to me.
He had a former burden that never lifted off his heart. He had a burden to love God. He had a burden to get souls saved. He had a burden to do the will of God. He had a burden, mister. Everybody knew that he loved him. Everybody knew, every old sinner knew around him that he was crying over him and praying over him. I'm glad the scripture says, and David recovered all. I believe he recovered those former burdens. Folks, we'll have revival when Zion travails. Oh, sons and daughters will be born into the house of God. Every head bowed, every eye closed over the house. My Bible said in David went over to that city. Now, it might not have meant what it meant to other people, but David took some people with him and said, look there. Our treasures are gone. He said the city's even been burned with fire. He said they took our wives and our children. Oh, he said, let's cry. And they cried until they had no more power to cry. They got on their faces before God. God, I don't want to live in old age. I want to see us recover. I want to see mothers and dads and sons and daughters recover spiritual treasures that we used to have. Lord, we didn't have fine buildings. God, we didn't have fine automobiles back yonder. But, oh, Lord, I'm glad we did have Thee. And, Lord, I'm glad that we recovered spiritual treasures back in those days that money couldn't buy and fame couldn't elaborate. I'm glad that old David went back after he wept till he had no more power to weep. And God said, I'm going to let you recover all. Lord, there's some mothers that need to do some recovering right here at this altar tonight. There's some daddies that need to do some recovering right here at this altar tonight. There's some boys and girls. Oh, Holy Ghost, speak to our hearts. In Jesus' name, amen and amen. Let's stand all over the house. I tell you what I want you to do now. I want two kind of people to come to this altar tonight. First, always, and first, the bottom line is people that don't know God. I mean, the lost man. The man that, we don't want you to go home on your way to hell. We don't want you to go home tonight with a gap between you cut off. We don't want you to go home with condemnation down on your heart. We don't want you to go home tonight, and if you were to die before daylight, you'd scream in hell. We don't want you to do that. Sinner friend, down here's a place of mercy. Down here's a place, if you'll call upon the name of the Lord, He'll save you tonight. He'll save you. Then I want every mother and every dad and every son and every daughter, I want you to come down here and say, God, I want to recover some of those things I used to have. God, I want this meeting to be different. God, I want my heart to sing again. Lord, I want my soul to be blessed. I want to recover. Whatever your need is tonight, if God spoke to your heart, I want you to come visit our member. We're going to have prayer. All right? While we sing.

0: Thank God for all these that are coming down. You can come down tonight. Oh, God wants to do something for you. Amen. Do you want that restored? Do you want some recovery done? And David recovered all. Went home with the women. Thank God. Just keep coming. All right, I want you to just bow your head a moment. Oh, my, my, my. It's time to pray. It's time to seek the Lord. It's time to get a hold of God. It's time to mean business, folks. Mean business. Mean business. You've got your building. You've got a good man of God. You've got good singing. Oh, we could just recover some things. Oh, we could recover. You visitors, don't you want to come down and kneel with us tonight? Let's sing and let life stand with heads bowed, and then we're going to pray. We're going to pray.
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1: With SRN News, I'm John Scott. It's a disappointing July retail sales report as American shoppers cut their spending.
2: An unexpected slip of 0.6%. It's the biggest drop since May of 2025 and raised concerns on Wall Street. Heather Long, chief economist at Navy Federal Credit Union, says American consumers are showing signs of fatigue. The July snapshot found consumers spent less on gas, automobiles, car parts, appliances, electronics, and online shopping. While it's too early to sound a retreat, the data released Friday by the Commerce Department, along with a sluggish jobs report, could be good news for those waiting for lower interest rates. Many economists still expect solid growth for the third quarter, but in the wake of the retail sales report, many have lowered their forecasts. I'm Jennifer King.
1: President Trump asking the U.S. Supreme Court to allow construction of his White House ballroom to continue.
3: The Trump administration is asking the U.S. Supreme Court to allow the White House to continue construction of President Donald Trump's $400 million, 90,000 square foot ballroom project while it appeals a lower court order to stop the work. Trump's Solicitor General on Friday petitioned the high court, saying the project also includes a military complex and is vital for national security. Last week, a divided three-judge panel of the U.S. Court of Appeals for the District of Columbia Circuit ruled that Trump had to stop construction because Congress had not approved the project and that he does not have unilateral authority to build the ballroom where the White House East Wing once stood. Donna Warder, Washington.
1: While talks to end the Iran war have stalled, the Trump administration appears to be reaching out to a broader swath of countries that might be able to help pressure Tehran or ease its hardline position, where traditional mediators haven't succeeded so far. They have been in touch with countries such as Austria and Greece. This is SRN News. A Christian-owned business petitions the Supreme Court.
4: Attorneys with Pacific Justice Institute and Alliance Defending Freedom are asking the High Court to take the case of a Korean spa, which the state of Washington says must allow males who identify as women into its female-only facility. The lawyers say the owners of Olympus Spa, quote, hold sincere Christian convictions that men and women should not be unclothed together outside of marriage. The 9th U.S. Circuit Court of Appeals ruled against the spa, holding the First Amendment does not protect it from fines and prosecution. Michael Harrington reporting.
1: The case against a Muslim man accused of murdering 15 Jewish people at a Hanukkah celebration in Sydney, Australia, has attracted more than 800 witness statements. Prosecutors have issued a report to court officials on progress toward beginning the trial of Naveed Akram. He and his father charged with the massacre last December at Bondi Beach. His father was killed at the scene by police. This is SRN News. Wall Street slips from its record following a weak retail sales update. We hear more about Friday's market activities from correspondent Damian Troyes with this report from New York City.
5: Stocks fell on Wall Street Friday, slipping further away from recent records. The S&P 500 slipped 0.2% away from its record set the day before. The Dow fell 0.2%. The NASDAQ Composite fell 0.3%. Stocks gave up modest gains from the morning after oil prices swung higher. Oil prices remain volatile amid uncertainty over the U.S. war with Iran. Higher oil and gasoline prices have fueled inflation, squeezing household budgets. A report showed shoppers cut their spending in July. That update follows two reports this week that showed inflation remains stubbornly high. Damian Troisi, New York.
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0: 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Glad we can be here for you. 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She wants to honor and thank the Lord for her godly husband, Rudy Smith, for his 77th birthday, which is on August the 14th. 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Taking a quick look at the weather, we find right now in Greenville, we're still about 80 degrees. Going to go down to around 75 tonight, overnight. High tomorrow, from what I'm seeing on the internet right now, 93 degrees, but still be ready for it to be quite warm as you make your way out to church, right? Thank you again for listening to WTBI. The High Road is the group's going to sing for us next, Only by the Blood. The Doucettes, Heaven's Jubilee. And the Primitives comes after that, Jesus Guides Me. Rogers Family sings next, That's Just What He Is. Greater Visions come along with God Wants to Hear You Sing, and the Travelers will sing a medley. Trinity Baptist Church, the Assurance Medley, and then at 10:30, the Unshackled broadcast from Chicago, Illinois, and the Pacific Garden Mission. Tonight's group for Southern Gospel Highlights will be the McCameys, so stay tuned for that. I know you'll enjoy that from 11 to 12. And from 12 on, we have good music and good preaching all night long into the morning hours. Thanks so much for listening. Stay with us, won't you? And enjoy all the good things that come to you from your preaching station for the Upstate, WTBI.

0: sending forth the gospel in sermon and song. 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
1: How do you do? The man in this story knew how to get what he wanted, but he didn't always want what he got. His desires took him down a dark and fearful passage, increasingly dangerous, which begs the question, what shall a man give in exchange for his soul? He learned the answer when his heart and mind and very life were unshackled.

0: How's the patient?
1: Still hot, doctor.
0: That's how it is with typhoid, Miss Dotson. You have to bring the fever down with cold water.
1: It was hard to see him shivering so. The chills running up and down his little body.
0: Let me check him again.
1: He's so quiet now. Maybe the fever is broken.
0: Mrs. Dotson, I'm afraid there's nothing more we can do. The life has gone out of your son.
1: No. Not my little Byron.
0: I'm sorry. You might as well call the undertaker.
2: Proclaiming the way, the truth, and the life, this is Unshackled. True life stories of real people dramatized and produced in Chicago by Pacific Garden Mission. Nowhere is the effect of homelessness seen more clearly than in the faces of men and women who daily trudge the streets looking for shelter. Passing others, they look down to avoid meeting anyone's gaze, ashamed of their worn and dirty attire. But those who come to Pacific Garden Mission learn to look up. Thanks to friends who care and send financial gifts, the mission offers free clothing and showers, nourishing meals, and a safe place to sleep, an address from which the homeless can rebuild their lives. But first, they meet the carpenter in charge of rebuilding, and he tears down the unsafe construction of the past, laying a new foundation. Pastors and counselors help each person understand the necessary steps along the way to new life. And that new life is what this program celebrates. Now for broadcast around the earth, here is episode number 3943 in the series Unshackled, the program that makes you face yourself and think.
1: Oh, how can my little boy be dead? Why? Why? Mother, what can we do?
3: Hush now. I'm here, dear. I'm right here.
1: I don't want to let him go. I have to look at him again. Mother, he's still alive. Look, the color is back in his cheeks.
3: Oh, my.
1: Stay with him while I call the doctor back.
3: Oh, dear Lord. Yes. Go. I've got him.
1: Doctor, he's still alive. My son is still alive.
2: Only five at the time of this crisis. Many near-death experiences lay ahead for the man in our story. This is the testimony of how he survived and why. Part one of the true story of Byron Dotson from the classic files of Unshackled.
4: My father was an entrepreneur, successful in real estate development in Lima, Ohio. He and Mom worked hard, so they slept in on Sunday and we never went to church. I was born very bow-legged and had to wear leg braces. But even so, I had many playmates every day of the week, except Sunday when other kids went to church. One day when I was six, I decided to follow them to learn about their special playmate. They said his name was Jesus. 2 hours later, I returned home to frantic parents.
1: Byron Dotson, where have you been? We've been looking all over for you. We thought you were kidnapped. Don't you know we plan to take a ride in our new car? Go on around to the back porch. Your father is waiting with a hickory stick.
5: Where is that boy?
4: Everything I learned about Jesus was blown away by my dad's wrath. There was no more Sunday school after that for a very long time. That year, my leg braces came off and I could run and play like a normal boy. But that year, the doctor discovered my father had tuberculosis and suggested we move to a drier climate. Dad made a trip to the Southwest and returned all excited.
6: New Mexico has a wonderful climate, Nettie. Dry air and plenty of land.
1: What about your business here?
6: I can start over there. It's a wonderful place. Wait till you see the desert.
1: What about Byron? He starts school this year.
6: We'll find some sort of school for him. I'm going to establish a town. Not only that, I'll own half of it.
1: A town?
6: Not far from the border. This is the start of a great new life for all of us.
4: Beginning with a tent, our home was in the desert northwest of El Paso. My father's enterprising spirit soon had a town platted. Dad was elected the first sheriff of Luna County. He owned a general store, a movie theater, and half interest in the local bar. I would go there after school and wait for him to take me home. And while I waited, I would swallow whatever was left in glasses sitting on the bar. 4.5 years passed, and the border was wild then.
6: You and Byron have to leave, Nettie.
3: Leave?
6: Go back to Lima. It isn't safe here anymore.
3: Why? What happened?
6: Bandits shot up the town, burned down the movie house, shot up the general's

0: Already smoked, I chafed at being with younger children. Instead, I found youthful gangs who thrilled at my stories about the Wild West. We copied the bandits, practicing vandalism. Everything from stealing to arson, further eroding my character. We broke into railroad supply sheds and took flares and torpedoes. One day I decided to see what would happen if I struck a torpedo under my grandmother's back steps. I used a garden rake to whack it, and the deafening blast was followed by ringing in my ears. My second brush with death.
1: Your son is lucky to be alive, Mrs. Dotson.
2: Thank you, Doctor. Will he be all right?
1: The lead wrapping did a lot of damage as it corkscrewed. Just missed his right eye, grazed his cheekbone, and bored into his head just below his right ear.
3: Good grief!
1: It was embedded so deep we had to remove one large piece by cutting the tissue away.
3: Did you get it all?
1: We can see on the x-ray a smaller piece, too close to the brain to remove. If the lead had gone a few millimeters deeper, it would have been fatal.
0: That lead fragment is still lodged somewhere between the mastoid bone and my common sense. Dad wanted to get me away from the area, so we moved to a different part of the city, leaving behind my gang buddies. Then, I made new friends who went to Sunday school. I joined the Boy Scouts who met in church, and I even found the Bible interesting. The church held revival, so I went several times.
4: Jesus is calling you. Oh, sinner, come home. Don't think that your good deeds will outweigh the bad. The Bible says, "For whosoever shall keep the whole law and yet offend in one point, he is guilty of all." As it is written, "There is none righteous, no, not one." The Savior came to save you and to give you new life, friend. In John chapter 10, verse 10, Jesus said, "The thief cometh not but for to steal and to kill and to destroy. I am come that they might have life and that they might have it more abundantly." Friend, Jesus loves you so much, he laid down his life to save you. That's how much he wants a relationship with us.
0: Chills ran up and down my body. I wanted to respond, but just then a man who knew my reputation put his hand on my shoulder and said, "Byron, why don't you come to the altar and be saved?" Momentarily, I became deaf as all the sounds around me muted as thoughts filled my mind.
5: Saved?
2: From what?
5: What do you need to be saved from? You belong to Sunday school and Boy Scouts. What more is needed? Look down at the altar. All a bunch of wimps. Old men and boys. Salvation is not for you.
0: I didn't realize that I spoke those words out loud until he said, "Byron, you don't mean what you just said, do you?" From then on, I lost interest in church and Sunday school, even scouting. I teamed up with older boys peddling bootleg whiskey that we drank. Soon, I was using narcotics as well. Evil poured out of my mouth until Dad, in frustration, used a bullwhip on me. Then, I decided to run away.
6: Hey, Byron! Over here! What kept you?
5: I had to wait for my parents to fall asleep.
6: I thought you were going to bring a suitcase.
5: I shipped it to Chicago by express. We'll pick it up when we get there.
6: Good. You can't carry stuff when you're hopping a freight train.
5: How do you know which train's going to Chicago?
6: This is the right one. Come on, hop in this empty car. You bring any money?
5: $5 I stole from Dad.
6: Whoa! Just in time.
5: Hey, it's going the wrong way.
6: That's probably just backing up.
5: No, it's going the wrong way. It's going east.
0: We jumped off at the first stop and walked to a nearby tavern where we bought a pint of whiskey. Then we hopped on the next westbound freight train loaded with metal culvert pipes. The only way to hide was to climb inside the pipes that banged and bumped on the rails. Nevertheless, we fell asleep. And when I woke up, I called my buddy to jump off the train and we landed some distance apart. We limped toward each other.
5: I thought that ride would never end.
6: Yeah, but I fell asleep.
5: I did too. But my bones ache. Look at the bruises on my arms and knees. Where are we?
6: Outskirts of Hammond, Indiana, the sign said when I jumped off.
5: Close to Chicago?
6: Close enough. We can get a streetcar.
5: I'm starved.
6: Me too. We can take some corn from that field and roast it on a fire.
5: Sure could use some of Mom's cooking about this time.
6: You're on your own now.

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1: We stayed out of sight of the railroad workers as we walked to the suburbs and took an electric car to Chicago. By then it was night. We fell asleep on the streetcar and rode to the end of the line, but the conductor took pity on us and led us right back to the loop where we wandered the streets until we found the freight office. They told us my suitcase was at a different office 10 blocks away. When we got there, they told us the suitcase was back at the other freight office.
2: This is just a wild goose chase. I'm beat.
3: Me too.
2: I'm starving. Got any money left?
3: Nah. Between the whiskey and the streetcar fare, I'm broke.
2: Well, there's the freight office. Again, better have your suitcase.
3: Yeah, sending us off like that. Don't they know nothing? We're back. And you better have my suitcase. Here's a claim check.
4: That your suitcase, kid?
3: Yeah.
4: Open it.
3: What for?
4: Because I'm a cop. Open it up.
3: I didn't steal that suitcase. I sent it here from Lima, Ohio.
4: I know it's yours. That's why I want to see what's inside.
3: Why?
4: Never mind. Just open it. What's under the clothes?
3: Nothing.
4: Let's find out. You call a pistol nothing.
3: How'd that get in there?
4: Nice try.
3: I don't even own a gun.
4: Then how did it get in there?
3: I don't know.
4: You better start telling the truth, bud. A man's been killed, and I think this is the gun.
3: That can't be true.
4: Looks like an empty cartridge to me.
3: That isn't my gun. I don't know how it got in there.
4: You're coming with us.
1: They loaded me into a car and we drove through some of the roughest areas I've ever seen. Once we passed a huge neon sign that said, Jesus Saves. No one spoke a word, and I wondered if they could hear my heart pounding. At the precinct station, they showed me a newspaper with big headlines that read, Hammond Switchman Murdered.
4: Tell us all about it.
3: There's nothing to tell. I don't know anything.
4: You were in the Hammond Railroad Yard, weren't you?
3: Yes.
4: Why'd you do it, kid?
3: I didn't.
4: We checked the gun. It's definitely the murder weapon.
3: But it's not my gun!
4: Yeah, you might as well come clean. No jury will let you off now.
1: I spent the night in jail, and the next morning, they drove me to a big building called the House of Corrections. They gave me a pair of overalls, a scrub brush, and a large bar of soap and told me to scrub the tiled floor on my knees. Then, I got a visitor.
5: Okay, Byron, you can get off the floor now and come with me.
3: No, I can't, Dad. They're keeping me here. For murder.
5: There hasn't been a murder.
3: But they showed me the headlines.
5: That murder happened 2 months ago.
3: Really?
5: After I learned you sent a suitcase here, I phoned the Chicago police and we cooked up a little scheme to teach you a lesson. And they were very helpful.
3: What about the gun?
5: Belongs to the detective. Are you ready to come home to stay?
3: I sure am.
5: This time you can ride on the cushions instead of the rails.
1: I learned later that Dad paid for my buddy's train ticket back to his family. After my Chicago escapade, the good boys wanted nothing to do with me, and the bad ones saw me as a failure for getting caught. I felt completely unwanted. One of the gang members suggested I join the Navy, so I lied about my age and signed up. They gave me a ticket to Cincinnati where I failed to pass the physical. Completely demoralized, I went home. The next day, Dad called me to his office.
5: Your mother says you refused to go to school.
3: I quit. I'm not going back either.
5: You're only a sophomore, Byron.
3: I don't care. I hate school. I hate people whispering behind my back.
5: Son, I want to lay your future before you. By quitting school and the things you've been doing, you'll probably end up being nothing more than a common laborer.
3: So what?
5: Fine. If that's what you want, go to work and start paying your room and board immediately.
3: I will.
5: I'll give you a chance, son. Our attic is filled with old household goods. I have a vacant storefront in one of my real estate listings, and I'll turn it over to you if you clean out the attic and get all that junk to the storeroom. You can open a secondhand store. Agreed?
3: Agreed.
6: I made many trips cleaning out the attic and started my business with family junk. I learned to buy other people's furniture for next to nothing and then resell it at a profit. Dad applauded my shrewdness and encouraged me as I prospered. He didn't know about the secret drinking parties we held in the back room.
7: All right, raise your five.
3: I'm out.
7: Full house, queen high. The pot's mine. Is that pitcher for sale, Byron?
3: At the right price, everything's for sale.
7: Yeah, you're doing all right, buddy.
3: Yeah, follow the eight P's of progress.
8: What's that?
7: Yeah, what is that?
2: I can hardly wait to hear what they are.
3: The eight P's are the power to persuade a prospective purchaser to purchase your product at plenty of profit.
6: Deep in my heart, I wanted to show off to Dad and everyone else who doubted me. I wanted to be rich and powerful. God was left out of my life completely. But just when I was successful, Dad ruined my plans again.
5: How's business, son?
3: Great. Look at this dresser I bought. I can double the money, easy.
5: I'm proud of the way you buckled down and made the business work.
3: I like selling things.
5: Listen, I'm sorry to tell you this, but I need to sell this property.
3: You mean I have to close the business?
5: Afraid so.
3: Oh, man! Just when things are going great.
5: Tell you what, though. I bought a half interest in a canvas goods factory, and we have a contract with the government. You can work for me in the factory, but you have to start at the bottom.
6: I started by dismantling products that were made wrong, and I hated the job because I felt like a common laborer. I complained too often to Dad, and he told me to learn the business by starting at the bottom or get out. So I took the challenge and did everything from oiling the machinery to shoveling coal. I had my nose in everything, including the office books. That's how I began dating my father's bookkeeper, Francis.
9: You've learned a lot about the business, Byron.
3: I intend to run it someday.
9: I admire your ambition.
3: It's one thing my old man taught me. Work your way up.
9: Have you always been like that? Hardworking, focused?
3: Are you kidding? I used to be a loose cannon, going off in all directions. Looking out for number one.
9: Then it's a real accomplishment that you zeroed in on the business.
3: Like I say, someday it'll be mine. Would you, like another drink?
9: No, thank you. One glass is enough.
3: Not for me. I used to sell bootleg whiskey, and I got used to sampling my wares.
6: Francis and I were married, and the factory prospered as I advanced to plant superintendent. We expanded, building a new factory, and my social life expanded, too. But I didn't let drinking interfere with my work. Then my father died suddenly, and all the responsibility fell on me.
9: What are you looking for?
3: Copy of the power of attorney.
9: It's right over there.
3: Thanks.
9: You're doing a wonderful job, Byron. So much responsibility fell on you.
3: Being administrator of his estate, I'm learning how much my father did. I didn't know the half of it.
9: He was a hard worker.
3: Yes, he was. He supported a lot of good causes, too.
9: I always admired him for that.
3: Yes.
9: Your mother is bearing up quite well.
3: She always has. Wish I could have a drink, but I'd better keep my mind clear.
9: There's revival at church this week. Would you like to go with me?
3: Sure. Wouldn't hurt me to put in an appearance.
10: In the Gospel of John, chapter 15, verse 5, Jesus said, I am the vine, ye are the branches. He that abideth in me, and I in him, the same bringeth forth much fruit. For without me, ye can do nothing. Did you hear that, folks? Apart from the living God, the Lord Jesus Christ, you can do nothing. You don't get to heaven by doing the right thing. Jesus did the right thing. and you do the right thing when you repent of your sins. Ask God's forgiveness. Jesus said, "But seek ye first the kingdom of God and his righteousness, and all these things shall be added unto you." Everything begins with knowing the Lord Jesus Christ as Savior. According to Acts chapter 4, verse 12, "Neither is there salvation in any other, for there is none other name under heaven given among men whereby we must be saved." If you would like to be saved, come forward now. Never mind what others will think of you. Jesus was crucified, bled, and died for you very publicly. He wasn't ashamed, and you shouldn't be either. God loves you and wants to give you new life. For God sent not his Son into the world to condemn the world, oh, but that the world through him might be saved.
6: Once again, I resisted God's invitation to be saved. For a year after my father's death, I set aside my drinking to do the job before me. Then, I succumbed to my role as Big Shot. With insurance money from Dad, I made lavish trips, visiting casinos, racetracks, and exclusive clubs. My neglect of the business led to huge losses, so I borrowed thousands of dollars. I was in big trouble and didn't know what to do.
9: Byron, you're all right. I was so worried about you.
8: Don't be worried, Francis. Had a late business meeting.
9: Why didn't you call and tell me?
8: Didn't want to wake you up.
9: You've been drinking.
8: Of course I've been drinking. Clients like to drink. I like to buy.
9: I wish you wouldn't drink so much, honey.
8: I don't.
9: Every night.
8: Don't nag me.
9: But it isn't good for you to drink so much.
8: I said don't nag me.
9: I won't. Why don't you go to bed and get some sleep? It's late.
8: You go to bed. I'm going to have a nightcap.
9: Honey, the company is not doing well. You need to be sober.
8: I said don't nag me!
9: Byron!
6: I would hear Francis praying for me at night and in the morning. But I was too far gone to change. Once I came in crazed with drink and shot up the radio because I didn't like what I heard. Then I tried to hang myself and failed. I hated what I was doing to my family. The tears of my mother, wife, and daughter were more than I could bear.
9: Oh, God, please do something for my husband. He's wrecking our business. I feel ashamed to meet the neighbors. I can't stand it any longer. Please do something, I pray.
0: Next week, we'll hear what God did in this untenable situation. As Byron himself wrote, quoting Galatians chapter 6, verse 7, "Be not deceived. God is not mocked. For whatsoever a man soweth, that shall he also reap." We hope you realize, listening friend, that Jesus suffered the consequence of our sin on the cross. And he is the propitiation for our sins, and not for ours only, but also for the sins of the whole world. The Bible says, "For he hath made him to be sin for us who knew no sin, that we might be made the righteousness of God in him." You can receive God's forgiveness right now by praying with us. There are no special words. This prayer is simply meant to reflect the attitude of a humbled heart. Dear God, I confess that I am a lost sinner and cannot save myself. I repent of my sins against you. I believe Jesus died for my sins on the cross. I believe he rose again and lives forevermore. Thank you for his sacrifice. Thank you for saving me. Come into my heart and life, Lord Jesus, and change me. In your name I pray. Amen. If you need help with this life-changing decision, we urge you to call 1-888-NEED-HIM or visit chataboutjesus.com. 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That's right. 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So we're now producing an exciting new children's show called The Clue Crew. 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This is program number 3,943, heard in the classic True Story of Byron Dotson, Part 1, were Tom Geitch, Patrick Thompson, Stephen Spencer, Kara O'Brien, Cheryl Lynn Galimo, Tony Bizzuto, and Tom McElroy. Original music, Don Badorf. 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Script, Kenitha Gabler and Jack O'Dell. 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So, until next time, unless our Lord returns before then, I'm Timothy Gregory reminding you that the doors to Pacific Garden Mission are open night and day. Thanks for listening, and may God bless you.

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1: With SRN News, I'm John Scott. It's a disappointing July retail sales report as American shoppers cut their spending.
2: An unexpected slip of 0.6%. It's the biggest drop since May of 2025 and raised concerns on Wall Street. Heather Long, chief economist at Navy Federal Credit Union, says American consumers are showing signs of fatigue. The July snapshot found consumers spent less on gas, automobiles, car parts, appliances, electronics, and online shopping. While it's too early to sound a retreat, the data released Friday by the Commerce Department, along with a sluggish jobs report, could be good news for those waiting for lower interest rates. Many economists still expect solid growth for the third quarter, but in the wake of the retail sales report, many have lowered their forecasts. I'm Jennifer King.
1: President Trump asking the U.S. Supreme Court to allow construction of his White House ballroom to continue.
3: The Trump administration is asking the U.S. Supreme Court to allow the White House to continue construction of President Donald Trump's $400 million, 90,000 square foot ballroom project while it appeals a lower court order to stop the work. Trump's Solicitor General on Friday petitioned the High Court, saying the project also includes a military complex and is vital for national security. Last week, a divided three-judge panel of the U.S. Court of Appeals for the District of Columbia Circuit ruled that Trump had to stop construction because Congress had not approved the project and that he does not have unilateral authority to build the ballroom where the White House East Wing once stood. Donna Warder, Washington.
1: While talks to end the Iran war have stalled, the Trump administration appears to be reaching out to a broader swath of countries that might be able to help pressure Tehran or ease its hardline position, where traditional mediators haven't succeeded so far. They have been in touch with countries such as Austria and Greece. This is SRN News. A Christian-owned business petitions the Supreme Court.
4: Attorneys with Pacific Justice Institute and Alliance Defending Freedom are asking the High Court to take the case of a Korean spa, which the state of Washington says must allow males who identify as women into its female-only facility. The lawyers say the owners of Olympus Spa, quote, hold sincere Christian convictions that men and women should not be unclothed together outside of marriage. The 9th U.S. Circuit Court of Appeals ruled against the spa, holding the First Amendment does not protect it from fines and prosecution. Michael Harrington reporting.
1: The case against a Muslim man accused of murdering 15 Jewish people at a Hanukkah celebration in Sydney, Australia, has attracted more than 800 witness statements. Prosecutors have issued a report to court officials on progress toward beginning the trial of Naveed Akram. He and his father charged with the massacre last December at Bondi Beach. His father was killed at the scene by police. This is SRN News. Wall Street slips from its record following a weak retail sales update. We hear more about Friday's market activities from correspondent Damian Troyes with this report from New York City.
5: Stocks fell on Wall Street Friday, slipping further away from recent records. The S&P 500 slipped 0.2% away from its record set the day before. The Dow fell 0.2%. The NASDAQ Composite fell 0.3%. Stocks gave up modest gains from the morning after oil prices swung higher. Oil prices remain volatile amid uncertainty over the U.S. war with Iran. Higher oil and gasoline prices have fueled inflation, squeezing household budgets. A report showed shoppers cut their spending in July. That update follows two reports this week that showed inflation remains stubbornly high. Damian Troisi, New York.
1: More details at srnnews.com.

0: It is now time for WTBI's Southern Gospel Highlights, the program designed to bring you a specific album or gospel artist each week. 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
1: Sing me a song about Jesus.
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3: Thank you so much for joining us again for another episode of Southern Gospel Highlights. So glad you've tuned in. Hope you'll enjoy the group we picked for you this evening. Southern Gospel Highlights is a program we have every Saturday night from 11 to 12 that features one Southern Gospel group, and we listen to the whole hour of their music, learning about them, learning about their sound, and being blessed by the music they produce. Tonight we're using the McCameys. We'll start off with the song I'm Amazed. When He Comes, Back to Bethel's next. Then after that, Lift My Voice, The Other Side, God on the Mountain. I know you'll enjoy that. Christ is Able. We'll finish off this first half hour, so stay with us as we explore the good sound of the McCameys. Give us about 10 seconds, and the McCameys will start with I'm Amazed.

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1: With SRN News, I'm John Scott. It's a disappointing July retail sales report as American shoppers cut their spending.
2: An unexpected slip of 0.6%. It's the biggest drop since May of 2025 and raised concerns on Wall Street. Heather Long, chief economist at Navy Federal Credit Union, says American consumers are showing signs of fatigue. The July snapshot found consumers spent less on gas, automobiles, car parts, appliances, electronics, and online shopping. While it's too early to sound a retreat, the data released Friday by the Commerce Department, along with a sluggish jobs report, could be good news for those waiting for lower interest rates. Many economists still expect solid growth for the third quarter, but in the wake of the retail sales report, many have lowered their forecasts. I'm Jennifer King.
1: President Trump asking the U.S. Supreme Court to allow construction of his White House ballroom to continue.
3: The Trump administration is asking the U.S. Supreme Court to allow the White House to continue construction of President Donald Trump's $400 million, 90,000 square foot ballroom project while it appeals a lower court order to stop the work. Trump's Solicitor General on Friday petitioned the high court, saying the project also includes a military complex and is vital for national security. Last week, a divided three-judge panel of the U.S. Court of Appeals for the District of Columbia Circuit ruled that Trump had to stop construction because Congress had not approved the project and that he does not have unilateral authority to build the ballroom where the White House East Wing once stood. Donna Border, Washington.
1: While talks to end the Iran war have stalled, the Trump administration appears to be reaching out to a broader swath of countries that might be able to help pressure Tehran or ease its hardline position, where traditional mediators haven't succeeded so far. They have been in touch with countries such as Austria and Greece. This is SRN News.

0: It is now time for WTBI's Southern Gospel Highlights, the program designed to bring you a specific album or gospel artist each week. Stay tuned now for some good gospel music throughout the remainder of this hour here on Southern Gospel Highlights.
1: Sing me a song about Jesus.
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3: And I trust you've enjoyed the first half hour of the McCameys this evening. I've got another good half hour to go, and I hope they'll be a blessing to you. Our first song this evening on the second half will be No More Sea. After that, the song's entitled Someday, Lord Jesus, Lord of All. After that, Oh, What a Day, and then It Satisfies Me. I love to tell of His love comes next, and I dare to be different. I'll dare to be different is the song. And then I won't stop till I get home. And then the last song on our evenings will be Blind Bartimaeus. So sit back, enjoy another good half hour of the McCameys, and I know it'll be a blessing to you. Thank you so much for listening to WTBI. If you have groups that you'd like to hear that we do have music for, give us just drop us a note or drop us an email, wtbi.org, and we'll be glad to do what we can to meet the requests that you have. Again, thank you for listening to WTBI. Stay with us now, and let's get back to the McCameys. Just a few more seconds. No more seat. No more sea, I should say, S-E-A, like ocean.

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Daniel tells about three men who walked with God. Shadrach, Meshach, Abednego, before the wicked king they stood. And the king commanded them bound and thrown in the fiery furnace that day. The fire was so hot the men were slain who forced them on their way. When the three were cast in and the king rose up to witness their awful fate, he began to tremble at what he saw. In astonished tones he spake, "Did we not cast three men bound into the midst of the fire? Lo, I see four men unhurt, unbound, and walking."

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1: The following message was preached by Don Sisk, who serves with BIMI Mission Board. The title of the message is Motivation in Missions, and the text, 2 Corinthians 5. This message was originally preached during a missions conference at Tabernacle Baptist Church on May the 22nd, 1983. Following some music from the service and an introduction by missionary Dr. Dan Truex, you will hear the message by Don Sisk. And now, the service.

0: Olivia, you may be seated. Thank you, Brother Horn. Dan Truax, one of our members and good missionary burden, great missionary challenge. And we appreciate Dr. Truax. The service is yours.
1: Some months ago, I was reading a book from way back in the last century. And the book was telling of one of the great mission boards of that day. And they were rejoicing because there had been seven missionaries that had responded to go to the mission field during that year. Seven missionaries in one year. That was a tremendous cause of rejoicing. But we praise the Lord that right at this time, there's a greater surge of missions than ever before. Since the time of the apostles, there has never been a time when the thrust of missions has done more than in our day. And it's great to know that we're right in the vortex of the whole thing. It's wonderful to know that God has raised up churches like this one. I think probably there has been more concentrated missions thrust from this church than any church around. And so I praise the Lord for this this opportunity that we have right now. This is the this is right down in the nuts and bolts of what's going on in the world today, and I praise the Lord for it. Now, I'd like to say just a few words about what to expect during this week. I want that this church should have a view of some of the young men and young women, the families that have been raised up in this church and are going to the mission field or have been on the mission field. And so all during this time that we're together, we're going to be having some of the men that have given themselves from this work that has been established on this street corner right here. And so we're going to have Jimmy Robertson, who was in our Bible college a few years ago. He went out and pastored. And now God has called him to go and work with David Edens out in Niger. And Jimmy Robertson is coming tomorrow night. And he's going to tell about the burden that he has on his heart. And we praise the Lord for the testimony from Dr. Fraser tonight about Japan. Great things have been happening, not just in Japan, but also in the Philippines. And great things have been happening, and not just people being saved, but the churches have been taught in the Word, and they themselves are becoming missionary-minded. And what is going on in this church today is going on in the churches that are being established across the world. And so this is a tremendous thing that we have seen in Japan in this day, a witness for Jesus Christ being raised up in a Bible college and young men being trained and going out as missionaries from Japan to other countries. This is a tremendous thing. And so all this week we're going to have a 10-minute presentation of some work during the service, and then after the service, beginning tomorrow night, we're going to have slides, pictures of some work that's going to be a challenge to your heart. Now we're going to ask Brother Don Sisk to come and preach the message that's on his heart. Dr. Sisk is the Far East Director for Baptist International Missions, and under his direction, a lot of work has been accomplished, some of which has been already explained in this testimony that Dr. Fraser gave. So we're going to ask Dr. Don Sisk to come and give the message for this evening.
2: Thank you, Brother Truax. It's a great blessing to be here. And Dr. Seitler, I want to, from the depth of my heart, express my appreciation for the Tabernacle Baptist Church and for the influence that this church has been to worldwide evangelization. Everywhere I go, I hear Dr. Seitler on the radio. I don't know how he got on, but a few nights ago I was driving. It was about 2:00 in the morning, and I was about as sleepy as I could be, and I really needed something. I was searching the dial, and this wasn't the bright spot hour. I don't know how come it got on, but it was a whole hour sermon on the 5th chapter of Genesis. And when he read his text, I wondered, well, he's always blessed my heart and nearly made me shout, but I don't know what he'll do at the 5th chapter of Genesis. But it was a great message, Dr. Seitler, and I appreciate so much the influence that you have had on worldwide evangelization. And We certainly would be ungrateful indeed if we as a mission did not express our appreciation for the Tabernacle Baptist Church and your pastor and all that you have meant to Baptist International Missions Incorporated. I often tell people that God did not commission BIMI nor any other mission organization to go into all the world and preach the gospel to every creature. That commission was given to the local church. And you in reality are not helping BIMI. In reality, you are just giving BIMI an opportunity to work with you in the task that God has given you to do. I often say to churches when they began to support me that you as a church are not becoming a part of my ministry, but rather you are letting me be a part of your ministry, because missions is the ministry of the local church. And we thank God for churches of this nature that have taken seriously the Great Commission. Now, I am not going to make any pretense. I'm nervous. When you preach in a pulpit like this, you'd be nervous. I'm reminded of the little boy that went to church and he had never been to church before. Somebody brought him in. He didn't know what was going on. And after the service, he began to go up to different people and ask them what they were doing. He went to the fellas waving his hand around and said, "Sir, what were you waving your hand up there in front of everybody for?" And the fellow said, "Well, I'm the music director, and I was directing the singing." Then he went to the men that walked up and down the aisle and said, "What were you men walking up and down the aisle and getting people's money? What were you doing that for?" And they said, "We wasn't taking the money for ourselves. We're the ushers. We're just gathering the money, and the money, of course, goes into the church." Then he went to the pastor, and he said, "Sir, what were you doing up there beating on that piece of wood and hollering?" And the preacher, very humble, and he said, "Well, son, I was trying to preach." And the little boy said, "Ha, ha, you couldn't do it, could you?" And sometimes, after hearing the great, great messages that your pastor and other preachers that you've had give, then I feel like that. So I'd appreciate it tonight if you would not say ha, ha after the message. Amen. But turn your Bibles with me to 2 Corinthians chapter 5. 2 Corinthians chapter 5. Tonight I'd like to preach on the subject of motivation for missions. Now tomorrow night I'd like to test your Christianity. I'd like to see how many of you are sincere about this thing. I hesitate to announce my subject, but I want to see if you're really sincere. Tomorrow night I'll speak about money in missions. Now that separates a man from the boys, amen? So you'll be here tomorrow night. That's just as important as tonight or any other message. And I believe that God is going to give us a great meeting this week, not because I'm here, but because these are important days. These are critical days. And I believe that God is doing a work today like we've never seen in all the history of humanity. I believe personally we don't have long. Whatever we're going to do, we're going to have to do it in a hurry. And I believe that we do not have any time to waste. And God is moving, and I trust you'll be here and see what happens. 2 Corinthians chapter 5, beginning with verse 10. "For we must all appear before the judgment seat of Christ, that every one may receive the things done in his body, according to that he hath done, whether it be good or bad. Knowing therefore the terror of the Lord, we persuade men, but we are made manifest unto God, and I trust also are made manifest in your conscience. For we commend not ourselves again unto you, but give you occasion to glory on our behalf, that ye may have somewhat to answer them which glory in appearance and not in heart. For whether we be beside ourselves, it is to God, or whether we be sober, it is for your cause. For the love of Christ constraineth us, because we thus judge that if one died for all, then we're all dead, and that he died for all, that they which live should not henceforth live unto themselves, but unto him which died for them and rose again. Wherefore henceforth know we no man after the flesh. Yea, though we have known Christ after the flesh, yet now henceforth know we him no more. Therefore, if any man be in Christ, he is a new creature. Old things are passed away. Behold, all things are become new. And all things are of God, who hath reconciled us to himself by Jesus Christ, and hath given to us the ministry of reconciliation. To wit, that God was in Christ reconciling the world unto himself, not imputing their trespasses unto them, and hath committed unto us the word of reconciliation. Now then, we are ambassadors for Christ, as though God did beseech you by us. We pray you in Christ's stead, be ye reconciled to God. For he hath made him to be sin for us, who knew no sin, that we might be made the righteousness of God in him. Let's pray together. Now, dear Lord, you know our needs tonight. We would not come presumptuously to this hour, but I beseech the power of the Holy Spirit of God to use me tonight, dear Lord, as an instrument to be used for your honor and your glory. Now, Lord, from the depth of my heart, I'd love to be a blessing to your people tonight. But Lord, I cannot do that except thou dost bless me and use me. Now, Father, I pray you'd give me courage tonight to say everything that ought to be said. But, dear Lord, I pray you'll give me wisdom to refrain from saying anything that need not be said. Bless our hearts together. Lord, whatever we do, may we bring honor and glory to our blessed Savior, the one who hung on Calvary and died for our sin and was buried and resurrected for our justification, and who sits by the right hand of thee tonight making intercession for us. And Lord, we want to praise his name, and we pray this in his name. Amen. Just about everywhere you go, you hear the word motivation. You have motivation conferences, you have motivation tapes, you have motivation messages, and men are known as motivation speakers. And just about everywhere you look, you hear something about motivation. I've often said motivation is probably much easier demonstrated than it is defined. It's a little bit difficult just to put your finger on and define motivation. And I heard a story some months ago that I think really illustrates what motivation is all about. There was a fellow somewhere in the West, a little town, and he was a big cowboy. Now, maybe a drugstore cowboy or rhinestone cowboy or whatever you call him. But he had a big cowboy hat. He wore his jeans. He always had his cowboy boots. And man, he was a real cowboy. And he bought him a new six-shooter. And he was showing this six-shooter off. And an old farmer came into town on a wagon. And when this young smart aleck saw the old farmer, he decided he'd have a little bit of fun. And he said to the farmer, "Farmer, have you ever done any dancing?" And the old farmer said, "No, son, I never did dancing. He never did have time. Never did have any desire to dance. I've never done any dancing." And the young smart-headed cowboy said, "Well, you're going to do some dancing." And he began to shoot at the old man's feet. And sure enough, as he began to shoot, the old man began to jump up and began to dance a little bit, you know. But he was also counting. And he counted six times. And he knew the old smart aleck had shot all of his shots. And he reached up in his wagon and he got a big long-barreled, double-barreled shotgun. And he pointed that shotgun right close to this young fellow's nose. And he said, "Sonny, have you ever kissed a horse?" And the young smart aleck said, "No, I never have, but I've always wanted to." Now that's motivation, amen? In reality, motivation is that which makes you want to do what you ought to do anyway. Motivation. Now, the kind of motivation I'm talking about tonight is not just something to get you started. Anybody can do that. Anybody can get you started. Old Dr. Bob Jones Sr. used to say, the test of Christian character is not what it takes to get you started, but what it takes to stop you. Amen. There's a lot of people that get started today, but they never finish anything. And that is not biblical motivation. Biblical motivation will not only get you started, but it is something that will keep you going until you have accomplished that which God sent you forth to do. Too many Christians are like Alka-Seltzers today. Amen? You drop an Alka-Seltzer in the water and, buddy, it really fizzes for about 30 seconds. And then the fizz is all over. And I'll tell you, a lot of Christians do all the fizzing in the Baptistry, and time they get out, they're fizzled out. Something's wrong with that kind of Christianity. Amen? What we need, and I believe what the Word of God will provide for us, is not only a motivating factor that will get us started, but something that will keep us going. Now, here's some motivating factors that I believe that will not only get us started, but will keep us going until the work is finished. Look in verse 10. Motivating factor number one. For we must all appear before the judgment seat of Christ, that everyone may receive the things done in his body according to that he hath done, whether it be good or bad. Motivating factor number one in worldwide evangelization is this: a personal appearance before the Lord Jesus Christ. Now, it's one thing tonight to stand and say what Tabernacle Baptist Church has done for missions. Thank God for that. What a testimony. Over $1,000 a day for missions. But you know, one day you are going to stand and tell individually to the Lord Jesus Christ what you have done. Amen. We must all. Paul is a Christian. He is writing to Christian. And he has said, we must all stand before the judgment seat of Christ. And I believe when we stand before the judgment seat of Christ, this book will be open. And this book says to us that we are to go into all the world and preach the gospel to every creature. I got an invitation not long ago. It's kind of a foolish invitation. Fellow in Wisconsin called me, said, Brother Sisk, I want you to come and teach us about faith promise. He said, I heard you speak about it. I'd like for you to come and teach us about it. And I said, great, I'd be glad to do that. If we work out a date, I'll be glad to do it. Then he said, now we're not going to do it. We just want you to teach us about it. And I said, you'd be worse off after I left there than you were before I came. He said, we built a gymnasium. He said, we're going to pay that off in 3 or 4 years, and after that, we're going to start a missionary program. And I was very kind, and I said, sir, I am not against building gymnasiums, but you've got your priorities wrong. We are all going to stand before the judgment seat of Christ, and we're going to give an account for what we have done with the Great Commission. It is an individual matter. Every person in this congregation tonight, if you are a born-again child of God, you will stand before Jesus and give an account for your work. Motivating factor number two, the prescribed punishment for sinners. Look at verse 11. Knowing therefore the fear of the Lord, we persuade men. Now, notice a couple of words there. Paul said, knowing therefore the fear of the Lord. That doesn't sound like 20th century preaching, does it? Some men today, they have a lopsided theology. All they know about is the love of God. And thank God for the love of God. But my dear friend, if there was not justice in God, there would be no love in God. God is love, but God is righteous, and God is just, and God will punish sinners. Paul said, I know the terror of the Lord. I know that lost humanity is going to be judged by Almighty God, and they will be cast into a lake of fire. He said, there is a hell for every unredeemed person. Now, we've heard so much hell, no hell theology in our generation, that I'm afraid even Baptists are beginning to like the idea. Well, maybe there isn't a hell. And you hear Christians say things like this, and this has been said to me more than once. Now, Brother Sisk, If a man lives in an area where there is no gospel preaching, and he dies in unbelief, surely you do not believe that that person would go to hell. My dear friend, it does not matter what Don Sis believes. What matters is what the Word of God says, and the Word of God is very simple when it says of all humanity, oh man, thou art inexcusable. There is no excuse for unbelief. Man does not become lost when he hears the gospel and rejects it. Man is lost whether he ever hears the gospel or not. And Paul said, I believe that every person who dies without Jesus Christ will die and go to hell. And he said, because of that, I persuade men. I've heard so many people say, oh, well, don't get emotional. Just give the message out. If people believe it, all right. If they don't believe it, all right. That stinks. Amen. Amen. The Word of God said, Paul persuaded men. And it is our job, my job, and your job to beg men to turn from their sin and to turn to the Lord Jesus Christ. He believed there was a hell. He believed that God would punish sinners. Because of that, Paul was zealous in getting the gospel out to the then known world until the very day that he died. Notice another motivating factor in verse 14. For the love of Christ constraineth us, because we thus judge. Now what's this next term? That if one died for all, then we're all dead. And that he died for all, that they which live should not henceforth live unto themselves, but unto him which died for them and rose again. The third motivating factor for worldwide evangelization is the potential salvation for all men. If one died for all, since one died for all, he died for all. Thank God for that message. He is the propitiation for our sins, and not for our sins only, but for the sins of the whole world. You cannot preach the gospel to the wrong person. You cannot take the gospel to the wrong address. Jesus Christ died for all men. Man came to D.L. Moody one time and said to him, Mr. Moody, I'd like to witness to a certain brother, but I'm afraid he's not one of the elect. D.L. Moody said to the man, you go ahead and win him to the Lord. God will forgive you even if he wasn't one of the elect. That points out two things. Number one, the sense of humor of D.L. Moody. Number two, the ignorance of the statement of the man. I was preaching not long ago in a conference, and I didn't know it, but there were a lot of folks that they were strong on certain points. Tulips or whatever, you know. But anyway, one of them said to me, Brother Don, don't you believe in election? I said, yes, it's a Bible doctrine. I believe in election, but I don't believe we're the Gallup poll. Election's not your business. That's God's business. Your business is to preach the gospel to every creature. The potential that all men everywhere, regardless of race, color, whatever else, God loved them. Jesus died for them. And all men can be saved by trusting Jesus Christ as Lord and Savior. The potential. My, there's just no limit. Amen. Young preacher said to me one day, Brother Don, pray that God will give me some opportunities to preach. And I said, give you an opportunity to preach? You've got 4.5 billion opportunities. Every lost person on the face of the earth is a candidate for heaven. And God has commissioned us to go into all the world and preach the gospel to every creature. And he says that Christ died for all men. The potential should motivate us for worldwide evangelization. Notice again in verse 17. The product of missions should motivate us to be better missionaries. The product. Therefore, if any man be in Christ, he is a new creature. All things are passed away. Behold, all things are become new. Oh, my dear friend, one of the most thrilling things in all the world is to go to the mission field and see those poor people who for years stood before dumb idols and clapped their hands and cried and cut themselves and burned incense to the idols that had ears but could not hear, and eyes but could not hear, or could not see, and legs but they could not walk, and hands but they could not help. And they had prayed to them for all of those years, and they had prayed to dumb idols that could not hear their prayer nor help them, and yet they heard the gospel. And they turned from the idols to serve the true and living God. My dear friend, that will get you going and keep you going. Amen. A few years ago, I believe it's 3 years ago now, I go every summer just about to the Orient and spend some time. 3 years ago, I visited the Cindy Newtown Baptist Church in Osaka, Japan. They put me in a beautiful home out there, one of the members' homes. My wife and I stayed there for 3 days while we were in that area. Mine is one of the most lovely homes I've ever stayed in all my life. It was typical Japanese in that three generations lived there. The grandparents, the son and his wife, and then the grandchildren, all three generations living there in the house, which is very typical. It wasn't typical because it was a large house and very expensive. But most of the Japanese live in small apartments, but this was a large, beautiful, very expensive house. After I got to know the people, my heart was so thrilled at what had happened. The grandfather in that house was one of the founding fathers of the Communist Party in Japan. More than 50 years ago, that man went to Russia and studied in Lenin University and came back to Japan and helped to establish the Communist Party in Japan. He spent many, many years in prison in Hokkaido when communism was not popular in Japan. 7 years ago, that family moved to Osaka, Japan. And the grandchildren began to go to the Cindy Newtown Baptist Church, Sunday school. And they came back home singing the Christian songs and learning the Bible verses. It was not long before the grandson and the granddaughter came to know Jesus Christ as their Lord and Savior. The parents decided they ought to know what's going on, and they began to visit the Cindy Newtown Baptist Church, and the father, who is a captain on a ship, was saved. And then the mother gave her heart to the Lord Jesus Christ. And it got the best of the grandparents, and they saw such a change in the grandchildren and in the son and the daughter-in-law that they thought, we must go and see what's happening. And thank God the grandfather and the grandmother got saved. And here is a household, grandfather, grandmother, and the son, and the daughter-in-law, and the grandchildren, and they're all saved. My dear friend, that is a product of missions. Churches like you gave money and sent a missionary to the mission field, and he preached, and God raised up a church that's winning people to the Lord all the time. That's a product of missions. I was down in one of the islands, Dominica, I think it was. And we visited several islands on that one trip. We were way, way up in the mountains, I mean. Get way up in the mountains and you just stop there. You know, it's such a different fragrance. Something you haven't smelt in years. And you think, what in the world is it? Then all of a sudden you realize, it's fresh air. I mean, you're talking about being back to nature. Brother, there's no pollution at all, no industry at all on that island. You just get out there and all the air is so fresh and everything was wonderful. We were way up in the mountains riding in a pickup truck, stopped the truck, walked down off of the beaten path and got down to a big old bamboo hut down there. And across the front of that bamboo hut was written the words, Bamboo Baptist Church. And I thought, praise God, that'd make a backslidden Episcopalian preach, amen. Listen, the missionary went. Oh, way off of the beaten path. but souls were saved, and they built the bamboo hut, and it was just as good as any cathedral to them. Amen. That's the product of missions. That ought to keep you going. That ought to make you want to pray more. That ought to make you want to give more. That ought to make you want to go. The product of missions should motivate us to do more, so that everybody could at least one time hear this glorious gospel. Then in verse 20, the position that God has assigned us ought to motivate us to do all we can for Him. Verse 20, now then we are ambassadors for Christ. As though God did beseech you, we pray ye in Christ's stead, be ye reconciled to God. Notice what a position God has given us. The position of an ambassador. I was in Washington, D.C. a few months ago.

Now, I wanted him to ask me what country I was an ambassador for, but he missed the whole thing, just went on, you know, so I didn't get to witness it. But my dear friend, that's exactly what we are. We are ambassadors for Christ. We are ambassadors for Christ. Edwin Reischauer for 25 years was an ambassador to Japan from the United States of America. He was a great ambassador. He knew the language better than most Japanese know the Japanese language. He's like Dr. Fraser, for that matter. Dr. Fraser knows more Japanese than most Japanese. Edwin Reischauer, his wife was Japanese. But in reading a book that Edwin Reischauer wrote, I learned many things about an ambassador. Edwin Reischauer lived in Japan 25 years, but he never became a citizen of Japan. I'm afraid one of the problems with modern day Christianity is that we have settled down in this world, but our citizenship is not here. Our citizenship is in heaven. We are ambassadors for the Lord. Edwin Reischauer lived in Japan 25 years, but he never did business for Edwin Reischauer. He did business for the United States government. And we live in this world. But my reason for being in this world is not to do business for Don Sisk. My business for living in this world is to do business for my King, the Lord Jesus Christ. Amen. Old Sam Jones was on a plane one day, or on a train. He was in a dining car. He witnessed to a very affluent lady, and he asked her about her soul and if she was saved and going to heaven. She became very angry, left the dining car, went back to where her husband was sitting. And she said to her husband — the husband and wife both later got saved and told this story — but she said to her husband, "That red-headed preacher down there had the audacity to ask me if I was a Christian, if I was saved and going to heaven." And the husband, who was a physician, said to her, "Why didn't you tell him to mind his own business?" And she said, "You know, I think that's what he was doing." What's your business? Oh, you say, "I'm a lawyer, I'm a doctor, I'm a teacher." No, that may be the way you make your living. But if you are a child of God, your business is to take care of God's business. Amen. You are an ambassador on this earth. You say, "That's right, you missionaries, you evangelists, you pastors, you're ambassadors." No, look up in verse 18. "And all things are of God, who hath reconciled us." Notice that word, "us." "All things are of God, who hath reconciled us to himself by Jesus Christ." Now, who does that "us" refer to? That "us" refers to every person who has been born again by the Spirit of God. He has reconciled us. Now notice, read on. "And hath given to us the ministry of reconciliation." Now, who does that "us" refer to? It refers to the same one. If you are a born again child of God, the ministry of reconciliation has been committed to you. I got on a plane in Chicago last October. I put my Bible in the pocket in front of the seat. I was putting my overcoat up over the seat, or up in the compartment there. And I noticed the fella sitting next to me kept looking at the Bible. And when I sat down, I took my Bible out of the pocket. He looked over at me and he said, "Sir, are you a man of the cloth?" And I said, "Yes, sir. I try to wear suits everywhere I go, you know." No, really, I didn't say that. I knew what he was talking about. But isn't it a little bit strange? A man has a Bible on the plane, so immediately he has to be a preacher. Should that be the case? No, it should not. Christianity is not a spectator sport. If you are truly a born-again child of God, everybody ought to be involved in the work of God. Every member of this church ought to make some kind of a faith promise to missions. Every member of this church ought to be involved in bringing people here in this area to the Lord Jesus Christ. The work of God is a job of every person.

0: son. Someone asked a pastor friend of mine, do you have a missionary society in your church? And he said, our church is a missionary society. Amen. Missions is not the job of a few. Missions is the job of everybody in the church. We're ambassadors for Christ. We are Christ's representative on this earth. We had moved to the city of Akashi, Japan. We hadn't put our name out on the front of the gate. Most Japanese, they do this immediately. First thing they do, they stick their name out there so everybody knows their name. The paper boy didn't know our name. So when he put the bill for our first month's paper in our mailbox, he didn't ask anybody what our name was. He didn't ask us what the name was. Didn't want to be embarrassed, I guess. He just put the bill in there. Now, many times when they don't know your name, they'll just put up to the top of it, Mr. Gaijin. That's the way it would be translated. Mr. Foreigner. Mr. Foreigner. And that's not unusual. I've gotten that many times. But this, he didn't put that. When I got the bill for the newspaper, it had on there, Mr. Jesus Christ. And I got that and I showed it to my wife. And she said, what in the world? What do you think that means? And I said, we're all that this young fellow knows about Jesus Christ. Oh, you say I'd hate to have a responsibility like that. My dear friend, you've got it. You are the best Christian somebody knows. And if they do not see Jesus Christ in your life, they may die and go to hell and never see Christ. We are ambassadors for Christ. There's one other motivating factor that's greater than all I've mentioned tonight. The personal appearance before Jesus, that ought to keep us going. Ought to get us started, ought to keep us going. The prescribed punishment, that ought to get us started, that ought to keep us going. The potential of missions, that should get us started, that should keep us going. The product of missions, that should get us started, and that should keep us going. And then the position God has given to us, that should get us going, and that should keep us going. But all these motives, somewhere along the line, they may fail. But if we've truly been born again by God's Spirit, the last motivating factor I want to talk to you about tonight, if all these others should fail, this should keep us going. 2 Corinthians 5:14. For the love of Christ constraineth us. Amen. The love of Christ constraineth us. You say, Brother Don, does that mean your love for Christ? No. We ought to love the Lord. And if we are Christians, we do love Him. And we should daily love Him more and more. But our love is so fickle. Charles Haddon Spurgeon once said, I'd like to live so close to Jesus. And when I look up and say, Jesus, I love you, I can hear Him whisper back, Charles, I know it. I'd like to be there, and thank God you can get there, amen. But sometimes your love for Christ may grow cold. Your soul-winning zeal may grow cold. And you may not see the results you want to see. And other things may be blurred from your vision. But oh, the thing that ought to keep the child of God going is this. The passion of the Lord Jesus Christ. He loves me. I like what John said time after time. When he referred to himself, time after time he did this. He did it at the cross. He did it right after the institution of the Lord's Supper. And he said, the disciple whom Jesus loved. And that's the way he referred to himself. And old John said, I'm the one that Jesus loves. Now the other disciples might have said, now John, are you on an ego trip or something? Do you think you're the only one that Jesus loves? And John might have said, fellas, I guess He loves y'all. But thank God I know He loves me. Amen. My dear friend, when you see Calvary and when you realize that you are a born-again child of God, then you can say, I am the one that Jesus loves. The world may not love you, and sometimes they won't. Beware if all of them do, amen? Somebody said, oh, brother so-and-so, everybody loves him. You better beware of old brother so-and-so, amen? The world may not love you. The world may not appreciate you. You may not see the results you want to see, but it does not make any difference. Jesus loves you, and because he loves you, until your dying day, you should be involved in the greatest work in all the world, and that is the work of bringing men, women, boys, and girls all over the world to a saving knowledge of the Lord Jesus Christ. Let's bow our heads for prayer. Every head bowed, every eye closed. Dr. Seitler will come and conduct the closing of the service as God directs him. Our heads are bowed, our eyes are closed.
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1: 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We invite you to be part of Tabernacle Baptist College, where the Word of God is preserved, proclaimed, and practiced for the glory of God.

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For enrollment information or for directions to the campus, the number is 864-269-2760. That's 864-269-2760. That address again, 3931 White Horse Road, Greenville, near the crossing of Highway 123. You are also welcome to visit the school website, tabernaclebaptistschool.org. That's tabernaclebaptistschool.org.

Greetings and welcome to another wonderful Lord's Day. I'm grateful and thankful for each and every Lord's Day that we can gather together around the Word of God. And I trust encourage you with a wonderful message in song, and then that the Lord would use a text of Scripture to speak to our hearts, to edify and encourage us in our walk with the Lord. It's a great privilege that we have. We do not take it lightly, and we're grateful for all of those who listen week after week to the program. And again, we sincerely trust that the Lord will use it as a means of encouragement to your life. This is Gleanings of Grace, a ministry of Grace Baptist Church in Liberty, South Carolina. I'm Pastor Jeff Kelly, and we would extend an invitation for you to visit us not only on this program week after week, but also online at gracebaptistchurchsc.org. You may find information there that would be of help to you. You can find directions to our church, service times for each of our services, and if you're looking for more information about our church, we would invite you to visit us online. Again, that's gracebaptistchurchsc.org. This morning, Elliot is going to come with a wonderful medley of songs. If you know the words to these songs, I trust you do. I would encourage you to sing along with him. Two wonderful hymns of the church, It Is Well and My Savior's Love.

I trust that you can say it is well with your soul, and that there is peace in your heart because of having placed your faith and trust in Jesus Christ, that you have peace with God through Christ, that is in salvation, but also that you know and experience the peace of God, which passeth all understanding, the peace that regardless of our circumstances, regardless of how we may feel about the situation, a peace that is securing and anchors the soul in the stormy weathers of life, that holds us and keeps us when otherwise everything in us and about us would fly apart. I'm so grateful and thankful for the peace that we have with God and the peace of God. Well, for a couple of weeks, we've been giving some consideration to a passage found in the book of Amos, and where the prophet speaks to the people of God, Amos chapter 4 and verse 12, and he said to them, in light of what God was going to be doing, the judgment that he was going to bring, he said to the people in Amos chapter 4 and verse 12, because I will do this unto thee, prepare to meet thy God, O Israel. I've taken that little phrase, prepare to meet thy God. And we've been looking for a couple of weeks, and Lord willing, this week as well, to that simple thought of meeting God. A couple of weeks ago, we've gave consideration to meeting God in denial, looking particular at that verse in the Psalms where the psalmist said, the fool hath said in his heart, there is no God. And as we tried to point out in that message, there will be individuals who will face God having lived their entire life denying the very existence of the one before whom they will stand. I can't imagine what it must be like to stand before God having denied his existence and living life as if there was no God. We gave consideration most recently to meeting God in deception. That is, that there will be a number of individuals who will stand before God and say, Lord, Lord, have we not done all these things? We've done all these things in your name. We've worked, we've labored. And it seems even from the passage that we saw, they had done, quite frankly, a number of amazing things. Some pretty powerful and miraculous seeming things that they have done. The Lord even speaks of it as many wonderful works. They've cast out demons. They've done all of these things. And yet they do not know the Lord, which suggests there is a power and authority that goes with those who even themselves do not know the Lord, a false sense of authority, a false sense of power. And they will stand before God, and God will say to them, depart from me, I never knew you. That is a devastating state in which to find oneself. And let me just pause just for a moment here. I don't want to go back and re-preach those messages, as tempting as it may be. But I do just want to pause for a moment. And should there be one listening to me today who perhaps lives in a state of denial, maybe you're agnostic. You're not even really sure there really is a God. You may not be so bold as to deny his very existence, but you're not so sure that there is any real verifiable truth. Let me appeal to you to get a Bible and to read the Word of God. It is God's message to you. And there is a God in heaven, and he has given to us life and breath, and we will stand before him someday. And I would appeal to you to read the Word of God and to recognize that scriptures teach that all of us are born into sin. And we need to be born again. We need to repent of our sins, to realize that it's not by my works, not anything that I can do. There's nothing just or righteous about me or anyone else
but it is faith in Jesus Christ and what he has done for us that will allow us to be saved and be forgiven from our sins. And should there be one today who is religious and who maybe has done a lot of great things, you may be well respected in the community. The community may look up to you, may applaud you for all your great efforts. I appeal to you that if you do not know Christ in salvation, all of it is vain and empty. You will stand before God and hear him say, "I never knew you." So I appeal to those who aren't truly saved to place their faith and trust in Christ and be saved. But today we want to look at a different aspect of this. It is possible, and I would think there will be many who will fall into this category, who will meet God in a different way. I speak of it not in terms of meeting God in denial, not in terms of meeting God in deception, but I think it is possible that we can meet God with delight. I want to turn our attention to 2 Corinthians chapter 5. Paul is writing to the church at Corinth in this particular passage. This is a worldly, carnal church. This is hardly a church that anyone would desire to be a member of. There was sin that plagued this congregation. There were divisions in this congregation. There were problems that seemed to abound. There were even problems between the Corinthian believers and Paul. Just recently here at the church, I preached through the entire book of 2 Corinthians. And in many respects, it's one of the saddest books in all of Scripture to me, because Paul is defending himself before these Corinthians. They have falsely accused him of being fickle, of saying he will come and visit them and then never coming, of saying that his words and his letters are bold, but when he shows up, he will not have that boldness. They've really attacked Paul. It's a very difficult letter. And in that letter, Paul is writing to them, and he's, in many respects, making a defense. And in chapter 5, he makes some interesting statements. He's speaking about himself, I think, in many respects. But the application to the Corinthian believers is really the application that they should be living like he is living, and really the application to us is the same. Let's look for a moment at 2 Corinthians chapter 5, verse 1. Paul says, "For we know that if our earthly house of this tabernacle were dissolved, we have a building of God, an house not made with hands, eternal in the heavens. For in this we groan earnestly, desiring to be clothed upon with our house which is from heaven. If so be that being clothed we shall not be found naked. For we that are in this tabernacle do groan, being burdened, not for that we would be unclothed, but clothed upon that mortality might be swallowed up of life. Now he that hath wrought us for the selfsame thing is God, who also hath given unto us the earnest of the Spirit. Therefore, we are always confident, knowing that whilst we are at home in the body, we are absent from the Lord. For we walk by faith, not by sight. We are confident, I say, and willing rather to be absent from the body and to be present with the Lord. Wherefore we labor, that whether present or absent, we may be accepted of him. For we must all appear before the judgment seat of Christ, that everyone may receive the things done in him, whether they be good or bad. Knowing therefore the terror of the Lord, we persuade men. But we are made manifest unto God, and I trust also are made manifest in your consciences." What is Paul saying in these verses? He's speaking of his existence in this life, of the reality of eternal life, and that an understanding of that, a proper understanding of that, brings us to the realization that it should have some impact
on, in fact, I would argue, a significant impact on our living in this present world, because we are really living not for the present moment, but we are living for the future. As someone has aptly recognized and identified the importance of living with the end in view. Living not for today, but seizing this day for the express purpose that in the future I will have accomplished and done that which should have been done, so that at a future point in time I will be pleased with my life. So what Paul is describing here is that it is possible. In fact, it is the goal. I would dare say it is the expectation of every Christian, of everyone who is truly walking with God, that they would meet God face to face in a manner in which they would meet him with delight. In fact, the text before us says, Paul says, that we may be accepted, that we may be accepted of him. Too many of us live today with the idea that we want to be accepted by our peers. I think there's a sense in which we ought to desire that our families would accept us, that our friends and neighbors would accept us. There's nothing noble about being the jerk in the community. There's an old saying that every village has its idiot. There is nothing noble and nothing to which we should aspire to be the village idiot, and I say that respectfully. But we should, more importantly than all of that, desire to be accepted of God. I think if we're accepted of God, we're going to do all that is within us, as Paul admonished us in the book of Romans, to live peaceably with all men. So what Paul is saying here in this text is that he wants to be accepted of God. It is possible. It is our goal. It should be our goal to meet God with delight. Let's look at a couple of things that we find in this regard. I've already, I suppose, in many respects, introduced this thought, but let's delve a little bit deeper into what I refer to as the expectation that we would be accepted of God. Now, how does Paul bring this about? What is his thought process in bringing us to this? Well, it begins by discussing his discussion of two dwellings. In this text, he speaks of two dwellings that we as believers in particular have. We know that if our earthly house of this tabernacle. Now, the word tabernacle is a word for a tent, or it's not a permanent dwelling place like we think of in the sense of a house. That's not to mean that it didn't last a long time or there wasn't a sense of permanency about it, but it's not a brick and mortar, if you will, structure, or a stone structure. It is more of a fabric structure. It's a tent. It's made out of a fabric, of material being woven together. And he speaks of the earthly house of this tent, this dwelling place. It's the earthly house. And that is where we dwell now. I think it was C.S. Lewis who made some statement to the effect that man is not a body with a soul, but man is in reality a soul with a body. The emphasis there is on getting to the essence of what and who man is. We're not a body that just happens to have a soul. We are a soul that is, we are a person existing, living in this outward body. It is this earthly house of this tent, this dwelling place, this tabernacle, as we find it here in this text. But he says, if this earthly house of this tabernacle were to dissolve, if this body were to be gone, this is a fancy way, maybe a poetic way, a very oratorical way, perhaps, of speaking of the death of someone. If this body were to be dissolved, if I were to die,
And my body is no longer functioning, I'm no longer breathing, I'm no longer capable of actions, of walking or speaking or any of that. My body is dead. If it's dissolved, Paul says, we have a building of God, and house not made with hands, eternal in the heavens. We have another dwelling. We have a supernatural, an immortal body. Paul writes of this in another place about this mortal shall put on immortality, and how that we will be in glorified bodies. We will be in heavenly bodies. And so Paul is addressing this from the standpoint that today, you and I, you listening to me preaching on this program today, I am dwelling in an earthly house of this tabernacle. But if this tabernacle is gone, if it's dissolved, if I die, I have a heavenly tabernacle. Now that brings us to Paul's second observation, and that is the dilemma in which he finds himself. And Paul writes in these verses, and he says, we are always confident, knowing that whilst we are at home in the body, we are absent from the Lord. So the fact that I am present here today means that I am not, if you will, in the presence of God. I am not present with God. Now, don't extrapolate this to an erroneous interpretation of Scripture. We are very much aware, and the biblical truth is that God is present with us. The Holy Spirit dwells in us. But Paul is saying that if I'm in this body, if I'm living in this body, then I am not in the presence of the eternal presence of Almighty God. And Paul says in that regard, we're confident of that. I'm not in two places at one time. I'm not in heaven and I'm not here on earth. But he says, we are confident, I say, and willing rather to be absent from the body and to be present with the Lord. Paul speaks of the fact that in reality for the believer, the greater desire, the greater joy is to be in the presence of Almighty God. That's what we live for. It creates this dilemma. Paul spoke of it to the Philippian believers in Philippians chapter 1. He said, I am in a strait. That means I'm in between a rock and a hard place. I'm in a strait betwixt two, having a desire to depart and to be with Christ, which is far better. Nevertheless, to abide in the flesh is more needful for you. Paul desired to be literally in the presence of Almighty God. He realized that wasn't what was best, and he realized also that he longed to be with the Philippian believers, that he might encourage them and encourage them in their walk with the Lord. And he knew that God had left him here for a particular purpose. But this put him in a dilemma. Well, that brings us then to Paul's statement, which is really the essence of our message. Paul references two dwellings. He brings us to this dilemma that he is in, but he also points us to the delight that he anticipates. He makes a powerful statement here. Wherefore, in light of the fact that we have two dwelling places, and in light of the fact that to be absent from the body is to be present from the Lord, which basically means also to be absent from the Lord is to be present in this body. He says, wherefore, in light of that, we labor, that is, we work, we go about our ministry, that whether present or absent, we may be accepted of Him. If I may illustrate this with what perhaps may be a silly little illustration. I remember when I was in elementary school, periodically the teacher would say, I have to step out of the room for just a moment. I want everybody to be on your best behavior. No one is to get up from your seat. Just sit there and continue doing your seat work and no one get up, and there's to be no talking and everyone leave. Now, I don't know if you were like me in a moment like that, but I'm telling you, when that teacher said that and when she closed that door behind her, my head normally did not dip back down to the work in front of me, to the page in front of me. Inevitably, I looked up to look around and see which one of the class clowns was going to entertain us while the teacher was gone. You know why?
because there were some in that classroom who weren't concerned about being accepted when the teacher was out of the room. They were only concerned about being accepted when the teacher was in the room. And I wanted to see that person. I thought it would be funny. I thought it would be entertaining. They were only interested in being accepted when that teacher was present. Paul says, it doesn't matter to me if I am in the presence of God or if I'm not in the presence of God. I want to be accepted with him. Now, here's my point. We are going to meet God in eternity someday. As believers, we are going to meet him, as Paul says in this text, at the judgment seat of Christ. We're coming to that in just a moment. And I want to be accepted on that day. But I'm not going to be accepted on that day if I'm not living in an acceptable manner on this day. Now watch what Paul says. There's not just the expectation, there is the examination. You'll notice that Paul in verse number 10 reminds us that all of us have an appointment. I'm quite certain that everyone listening to me probably has some appointment this coming week. Unless you're going to be on vacation or unless there's just something really special about your calendar this week, you probably have some appointment. It could be a doctor's appointment. It could be a dentist appointment. It could be an appointment to have your car worked on. It could be any kind of appointment, but you have an appointment. But could I say to you, there is an appointment on your calendar that you don't have marked down and you don't have the date written down. But Paul reminds us that we must all appear before the judgment seat of Christ. I don't know what day that will be. I don't know exactly when that will be. But I know that there is coming a time when I shall appear before God. Paul told the individuals on Mars Hill this very same thing, that God had appointed a day in which he will judge the world. And there's coming a day when we will stand before God to be judged. And my question is, are you ready for that appointment? If you have an appointment this week, perhaps with your financial planner or maybe with someone about business, you've probably made some preparations or you intend to before that day gets here. But have you made preparation to meet God? There is an appointment. But there's also an assignment that he speaks of in this text. He said, we must all appear before the judgment seat of Christ. Now, I like this language, that everyone may receive the things done in his body according to that he hath done, whether it be good or bad. You notice that language, receive the things? You're going to get rewarded for what you have done. It's going to be allocated back in terms of rewards for the actions that you and I have done in this life. And it's going to be the things that we have done in this present world, in this earthly tabernacle. And it's going to be whether it is good or bad. And so Paul makes an appeal. Knowing therefore the terror of the Lord, we persuade men. And I suppose that is what I am doing, both to myself and to you today, knowing the terror of the Lord, the wrath of God, the judgment of God, the day that is appointed in which we will stand before him. I am pleading with us all that we live in this day such that on that day we may be accepted of him. I will not meet God in denial. I've embraced the truth and the reality that God exists. I will not meet God in deception, for I place my faith and trust in Jesus Christ as just a little boy. But it is still possible for me to meet God with dismay, without delight, if I do not live such as to be accepted of him. May I live in such a way that he would be pleased with my life and I would be accepted. Well, you've been listening to Gleanings of Grace. I'm Pastor Jeff Kelly. Good day, and God bless.

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1: Welcome to the He's Still on the Throne broadcast with your radio host, Dr. Jim Kerrigan. 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
2: And a good Sunday morning to you, dear friends. What a joy to come into your place of listening. And I trust you'll stay with us for these next 30 minutes as we're going to be sharing some uplifting music and continuing on in our series on great questions from the Bible. Today, we're going to be finishing the Old Testament, looking in the book of Malachi chapter 3, and trust that God will use the message today to encourage us. And I hope that you've been blessed thus far in this series of questions, and there are many questions found in your Bible, but we've been trying to pick out of just a few of them to remind us of some truths and some principles that God has for us, and I hope that today will not be an exception. Where we're going to use another song today that I trust will speak to your heart and encourage you, that's simply entitled, What a Meeting in the Air. And I hope that you're ready, dear friend, and if not, that you'll get ready during this broadcast. You'll bow your head, repent of your sins, and ask Jesus Christ to come in and be your Lord and personal Savior, and He will, and He can save you before this song is ended. But as it airs, why not call a friend, invite them to listen along, tell them the broadcast is on, and we'll be back in just a moment with our morning prayer.

Oh, yes, beloved, what a meeting in the air. And, you know, I was thinking just the other day, and I shared with my mom, and I think even with my wife, concerning some great men of God. I was thinking about Dr. Melvin Akin that went home to be with the Lord just a few weeks ago, and then Dr. Curtis Barbary. Many of you know him, and he was up in his 90s. And then Dr. Don Sisk, who was the president and general director of BIMI for many, many years, had previously served in Japan. And then at the end of his, after he retired from BIMI, went out to California to help at a church out there. But I thought about what a meeting in the air that it is going to be when all of the people of God, the singers of God, the preachers of God, the saints of God get together on that wonderful day when Jesus returns. And indeed, what a meeting in the air that's going to be. And dear friend, I don't want you to miss that. I don't want you to miss heaven and the joys that are there. And you say, well, Dr. Kerrigan, what do I need to do? Well, you just simply need to repent of your sins and ask the Lord to come into your heart and life to forgive you and to save you, and he'll do it, and you can be in that meeting in the air with all of God's people. Well, it's prayer time on the broadcast, and as we go to prayer, we do covet your prayers, and again, we would invite you that if you would like to partner with us in keeping this broadcast going forth, that we need 10 individuals to help us monthly with $20. Just $20 to help us in being able to continue the broadcast and keep it going. And if that's something that you would be interested in, that's something that you could trust God for as a home mission project, then simply contact me at my telephone number. You can text me on that same number or give me a call or send me an email. Brother James will be providing that at the close of the broadcast. But we would love for you to have some fruit that what God is doing through the old, He's Still on the Throne broadcast. We've been on this station for about 16 years or so, been at this particular juncture with the He's Still on the Throne broadcast since 2016. And we've got to hear of a lot of people being blessed and helped, and I trust that we're being a blessing to you. And if so, why not partner with us in preserving this opportunity that God has given unto us. Well, let's go to the Lord in prayer and ask his blessings today. Father, we love you, and we thank you again for another He's Still on the Throne radio broadcast, for those that make it possible, that give sacrificially to enable us to be able to send forth the message of salvation that all men may hear and be saved. And Father, I pray that you would bless and give us others that would partner with us. Again, our Father, I pray your blessings upon our pastors as they have prepared and will be going in just a little bit to preach your word, that you would bless them. We need revival in our churches and our hearts. And dear God, would you begin that work even today? Father, for those that are unsaved and those that are cold and indifferent, I pray you'd work in their hearts to draw them back unto yourself. And Lord, that you would, Lord, bring those that are lost to salvation. Again, I pray today that you would bless our missionaries, that you'd keep your hand of provision and protection upon them. Help them to know that we are thinking of them, praying for them, and believing in them, that you're going to use them in a mighty way. Father, again, I pray that you would be with all that are sick and suffering, those that are sad and sorrowing today, that you would minister your all-sufficient grace to them, bring healing and help and encouragement and meet needs. Then again, I pray, Lord, that you'd bless my darling mother, and ask, Lord, that you'd bless her today with good health and enable her to go to your house today. And then for my precious wife, that you'd be with her. You know the suffering that she's gone through with her back, and I pray that you'd continue to strengthen her. And Lord, if you could see fit to bring healing unto her, we would appreciate it. Again, our Father, I pray that you would bless those that give and make it possible for us to have the broadcast. Would you continue to supply the need? And then again, our Father, I pray that you would bless all the broadcasts that go forth from this station and other Christian stations, Lord, that are reaching out to make a difference in this world. Again, Father, I pray that you'd bless in the services that will be taking place today. Get honor and glory to yourself. Save souls, send revival,
And we'll praise you and thank you for all you do. For we ask it in Jesus' name. Amen. Well, if you're just tuning in, you're listening to the He Is Still on the Throne radio broadcast. I'm your host, Dr. Jim Kerrigan. It is my privilege and honor to come and to share the good news of Jesus Christ with you through music and through a message from the Word of God. Now, we want to invite you to come and be with us this morning at 11 o'clock at the Faith Missionary Baptist Church located at 2535 Mount Lebanon Church Road in Campobello, South Carolina. If you live in the Inman, Spartanburg, Landrum area, it's just a few minutes away for you. We would love for you to drive in and to be with us in that service this morning at 11 o'clock. And then this afternoon, 3 o'clock at the Old Fashioned Baptist Church, we will be there at 3 o'clock and are praising the Lord for what He's doing there. Would love for you to come and be a part of our service. We're located at 2 Tramrod Trail in Travelers Rest, South Carolina, and that is just off of State Park Road and Highway 25. And if you need additional information or directions, feel free to give me a call, send me a text, and we will help you to get to the parking lot of either of these churches. Well, we're going to have another song just before we look in the last book in the Old Testament, the book of Malachi in chapter 3. We'll be turning there in just a moment. But here's a wonderful psalm that simply asks the question, for what earthly reason would Jesus Christ come to this world and die? And I think you'll like the answer that is given in this song. Enjoy now this song. Be turning in your Bibles if you possibly can. We'll be turning there and looking at that passage of Scripture in just a moment. Enjoy now this song, for what earthly reason?

Now, with your Bibles open to the book of Malachi, chapter 3, I want us to end our Old Testament section of this series on questions from the Bible with a question that I know that the subject oftentimes is one that Christians get real nervous about. And so I want to give you forewarning and ask you not to turn your dial, not to turn us off, but stay with us. Because indeed, beloved, it is still the Word of God. But notice what the Bible says, and this is a question from God to His people. Look at verse 8. He asks the question, will a man rob God? Now that's a sobering statement, isn't it? Will a man rob God? Suppose you asked me to write your biography, and suppose I had access to only one of your personal items to try to determine what was really at the heart of your life. I wouldn't ask to see your diary, even though I might learn many of your most private and heartfelt emotions, or your prayer journal, even though it would show me those people for whom you interceded and those concerns for which you regularly petitioned God. I wouldn't even request your Bible, even though I might find personal notes and insights you've jotted down through the years the Lord has spoken to you about during your private devotions. If I could use only one personal item to help me write your biography, I would choose your bank statement. Yes, your canceled checks and debits would reveal more to me about what really mattered to you. After all, Jesus' teaching from the green and grassy Galilean hillside 2,000 years ago still applies to us today. He said to those listeners then and to you and me today, here in chapter 6, verse number 21 of the book of Matthew, he said this. He said, "For where your treasure is, there will your heart be also." Listen again, "For where your treasure is, there will your heart be also." Now, I didn't ask that and I didn't write that. Jesus was the one that made that statement. But the Lord calls us to be aware of where we are investing the gifts He gives us. So, through the prophet Malachi, the Lord asked this intensely personal question.

0: Will a man rob God? And notice God immediately answered his own question. Look at verse 8 again. He says that they asked the question, but ye say, wherein have we robbed thee? He said, in tithes and offerings. Now let me share some truths with you today from this passage that I hope will be of help to us. First, would you notice that the question is personal? Now, I'm asking you, have you ever been robbed? Well, I can say to you honestly that I haven't. But let me assure you that those that have and those that I've known and those of you that have gone through this, that indeed you feel personally violated when someone unannounced and uninvited invades your private space. When he breaks your doors and your windows, when he ransacks your drawers and steals money and other valuables, often including irreplaceable items of great sentimental value. And indeed, I confess that only someone who has been the victim of such an intrusion knows the deep anguish it can bring. To say that being robbed feels very personal is a gross understatement. But keeping that in mind, look again at what God said. He said to his people, you have robbed me. Now note those two personal pronouns in play here. The word you have robbed me. That's a strong accusation, not merely an insinuation. The reality is robbing God is like committing a robbery without a weapon. When we don't give financially, our Lord revealed that he is put in the same position of intrusion as though we were breaking, entering, and robbing him personally. And the Lord's exclamation clearly suggests that our robbing him pains him. Furthermore, when we rob God of his tithes and offerings, that act triggers a chain of robberies. And we complicate each of these as well. When we rob God of his tithes, we rob his church of its ability to minister in his name. We also rob the world of the gospel by limiting many worthy and effective missionary enterprises. But on the even more personal level, we rob ourselves of great blessings. For Acts 20, verse 35 reminds us that it is more blessed to give than it is to receive. Jesus himself said in Matthew 22, verse 21, render to Caesar the things that are Caesar's and to God the things that are God's. Sadly, most Christians would never entertain the thought of not paying their taxes, sales taxes, or income taxes, not if they don't want to go to jail. But they know that this rendering to Caesar, that what belongs to him is right and good and required by law. And yet, an alarming number of Jesus' professed followers seldom, if ever, render to God the things that are God's. And in the process, they rob him. And God takes that very, very personally. So first of all, this question is personal. Second, this question is pointed. God says, you have robbed me. Yes, we answer with a question and say, in what ways or wherein have we robbed thee? And yet in the flash, he returns by saying, in tithes and offerings. Some Christians today believe that the tithe, that is the giving one-tenth of our income to God, is merely an Old Testament command with no bearing or application on us in this dispensation of grace. But might I remind us that the reality is that the tithe existed among God's people long before the law was ever given? In Genesis, Abraham gave tithes to Melchizedek the priest in chapter 14, verse 20. And Jacob vowed to give a tenth of all that the Lord had given him in chapter 28, verse 22. Later, when the law was given, tithing was incorporated. And the Bible says that all the tithe of the land is the Lord's, that it is just holy unto the Lord in Leviticus 27:30. In the New Testament, we find Jesus both approving of and practicing the tithe. The Pharisees were on the watch to catch him violating the law at any point, big or small. And certainly if Jesus had been failing to tithe, he would have had their stern fingers of accusation pointed in his direction. But would you notice in Matthew 23:23 that he says unto them that indeed that they ought to pay the tithe and not to leave the weightier things undone. But he says indeed that they ought to do it. Listen, personally, I have not understood in light of the cross why anyone under grace would give less than those who are under the law. You see, beloved, God promises provisions, both in quality and quantity, to those faithful in their stewardship of the blessings that he gives. God says that indeed that he will open up the windows of heaven and pour out upon us such a blessing that there will not be room enough to receive it. Look down what he says there in verse 10. And notice he tells us, he says, indeed, to prove me now with herewith. In other words, test me, try me, just see whether or not I am as good as my word. Beloved, indeed, Jesus is true. God is true when it comes to this matter. By definition, blessings from heaven will be quality. And the fact that God's faithful will not have enough room to receive those blessings definitely speaks of quantity and abundance. And as far-fetched as it may seem, our finances generally mark the condition of our spiritual pilgrimage. We are often no further along in our walk with God than the point where we have learned to trust him with our tithes and offerings. One-third of all Jesus' parables have to do with our stewardship of the income and the material blessings that he blesses us with. You see, beloved, God never emphasizes our giving. He always focuses on our receiving. And here, in his instruction about the tithe, he says in verse 10, bring ye all the tithes into my storehouse. Notice that he doesn't say to support the church or missionary work. No, that's not what God says. Indeed, at issue is God's desire, what? For him to open up the windows of heaven and pour out his blessings upon us. So, beloved, God presents us a proposition. He says, bring all the tithes, and then try me, prove me, and see, indeed, if I will not do what I've promised. Beloved, do you see how amazing this is? God is saying to you and to me, put me on trial, test me, try me in this. Beloved, this is one directive in Scripture that can be put on a trial basis. And if there is any doubt as to God's desire to bless us, here is a way to prove him. Oh, beloved, this is an amazing condescension. God is willing to bless us. And I say to you, after all of these many years of trusting God and believing God and giving to God, may I say to you what many could say, and that is that God has never failed me. I think of David. As David said, I was young, I have been young, and now I'm old. That's where I am today, beloved. I was young, but now I'm old. But he said, I've never seen the righteous forsaken, nor his seed begging bread. I could tell you countless stories that my wife and I have experienced over our years of ministry, and how many different times that God has provided and met our every need. And beloved, there are countless others that could say the same thing. But today I would encourage you, give what you have to the Lord. Why? Because he owns it all anyhow. And let God bless you and meet your needs today. Father, we love you. Help us to be honest and faithful in our giving unto you. And we know that in turn you will bless us beyond our imagination. Thank you, Lord, for this time. In Jesus' name we pray, amen and amen.
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0: It is time now for the Way of the Cross radio broadcast, brought to you by the Trinity Baptist Church in Williamston, South Carolina. Our prayer is that this broadcast will be a blessing and an encouragement to all who listen. We will give the address for you to correspond with the church at the end of the broadcast. And now, here is the pastor of Trinity Baptist Church, Brother Robbie Robertson.
1: 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I pray you'd bless the broadcast today, bless the services in the house of God, and we'll be careful to thank you and praise you for everything that is accomplished. In Jesus' name we pray, amen. This is Brother Robbie saying it's a joy and a privilege to come to you every Sunday morning from 8 to 8:30 for the Way of the Cross radio broadcast, brought to you by the Trinity Baptist Church in Williamston, South Carolina. We'd love to have you come out and be a part of any or all of our services. 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We'd love to have you come out, especially today. Today is our third Super Summer Sunday. We've had Family Day, Friend Day. Today is Farm Day, otherwise known as Old Fashioned Sunday, also known as Drive Your Tractor to Church Sunday. We're looking forward to a great time. Evangelist Bud Stiltner will be preaching for us in the 11 o'clock and the 5 o'clock service. So you come out and be a part of this special day in the house of God at Trinity Baptist Church, Farm Day, our third Super Summer Sunday. We're going to get right into the message that was preached last week in the auditorium of the Trinity Baptist Church. A message entitled, The Iron Did Swim.
2: 2 Kings chapter 6. And if you're there, say amen. The Bible says, And the sons of the prophets said unto Elisha, Behold now, the place where we dwell with thee is too strait for us. Let us go, we pray thee, unto Jordan, and take thence every man a beam, and let us make us a place there where we may dwell. And he answered, Go ye. And one said, Be content, I pray thee, and go with thy servants. And he answered, I will go. And so he went with them, and when they came to Jordan, they cut down wood. But as one was felling a beam, the axe head fell into the water. And he cried and said, Alas, master, for it was borrowed. And the man of God said, Where fell it? And he showed him the place, and he cut down a stick and cast it in thither, and the iron did swim. Therefore said he, Take it up to thee. And he put out his hand and took it. May God add his blessing to the reading of his word this morning. I'm interested in the last five words of verse 6, and the iron did swim. Now, you know that I love to study and preach about Bible typology. I enjoy studying and preaching about Bible numerology and Bible symbolisms. We have here in our text an unusual story documented for us. In fact, there are some supernatural happenings that take place in this story. We just read here in our text that the sons of the prophet, and most Bible commentators say that these were students and this was a school, a place of learning. And so the young men came to Elisha and they said, We've grown out of our current dwelling and we need to make more room. We need a bigger place. So Elijah gave them permission to go and clear off a parcel of land on the banks of the Jordan River. And so they commenced to clearing this land, and they were no doubt making great progress. And we see that as one of these men was cutting down a tree with an axe, the Bible says the axe head flew off the handle. A lot of us can relate to that, amen. Some of you will get that after a while. Flew off the handle and fell into the River Jordan. The Bible tells us that the man who lost the axe head cried out to the headmaster. The man of God came to where he was, and he asked the question, Where fell it? And when he showed him where he had lost the axe head, the Bible tells us that Elisha cut down a stick, a branch, a tree, and he cast it into the water where the axe head fell. And the Bible says that it did not just rise, it swam. Now, at first glance, we may not notice all of the parallels that are given to us in this documentary, but upon a closer study, I believe we can get some help and encouragement from what God accomplished in this miraculous event, all for His glory and for our growth. We find iron mentioned just over 100 times throughout the Word of God. Iron was used as an object lesson in Proverbs 27, verse 17, where Solomon said, "Iron sharpeneth iron, so a man sharpeneth the countenance of his friend." And so Solomon is using iron to represent men. And he says that men who fellowship with their brothers ought to make each other better or sharper. Now, can somebody tell me where iron comes from? All right, thank you. Iron is dug up out of the earth. In other words, it originates from dirt. Notice with me, first of all, we find in this story the significant condition of the axe head. Here in our text, the iron axe head represents humanity. We see that while they were working in the middle of the progression of the work, one of the men lost his axe head and was left with nothing but a handle. So therefore we know that he was no longer able to contribute to the work. And we see in this story that this man was immediately distraught over the situation. Not just the fact that the axe head was lost, but it was borrowed. It did not belong to him. And so the significant condition of the axe head at this point in the story is that it is lost. Now, you've already forgot what I just said a moment ago. The iron represents man. And so the condition of the axe head at this point is it is lost. Now, we would agree that this axe head was made for a purpose. The iron was not in the shape of an axe head when it came up out of the dirt. It was shaped and it was sharpened to be an instrument to be used for a specific purpose and for a specific work. And let me say, you and I were made in the image of God. We were shaped and we were sharpened by God Himself to accomplish a specific purpose according to the Master's divine plan. I think you would also agree with me that no man or woman that was made by God can be used by God as long as he or she remains lost. You are not a child of God today if you have not received Jesus as your Lord and Savior. A sad reality is that the majority of the folk who so flippantly use the term, "Oh my God," we were talking about that on the way to church this morning. Well, most of the time, he's not their God. And they're still separated from him because of their iniquity. Now, I'm just telling you what the Bible says. The Jordan River is almost always, throughout the Word of God, associated with death. If you believe that, do this. Brother David just sang a song and there was a phrase in there, "When we cross those chilly waters." So many songs have been written about crossing chilly Jordan. The Jordan River is a river of death. In the early 1900s, the songwriter Thomas Ramsey penned the words of the song that we love to sing, and we brought it out of the archives after choir practice this past Sunday night. And the song says, "When I come to the river, at the ending of day, when the last winds of sorrow have blown, there'll be somebody waiting to show me the way. I won't have to cross Jordan alone. I won't have to cross Jordan alone because Jesus died all my sins to atone. When the darkness I see, He'll be waiting for me. I won't have to cross Jordan alone. Now, they tell me that the Jordan River flows into the Dead Sea. And the reason why they call it the Dead Sea is because nothing lives in the Dead Sea. And it's the lowest place on earth. And so this axe head fell down into the Jordan River. Now let me say, when a man is lost, the only place he can go is down. Further down. When a man is lost, no psychologist can help you. No self-help guru can help you. When you're lost, you have no way of bringing yourself up. And not only was this man distraught because the axe head was lost, he was also distraught because of his liability. He lost the axe head. And the worst part of the situation was it did not belong to him. It was borrowed. And so it was lost, and now it is a liability. Let me say, the soul that God placed inside of you and me does not belong to us. The soul that God placed inside of us was loaned to us by God our Creator. However, you and I will be held liable at the judgment seat of Christ for its lostness. We had nothing to do with being born. We had no choice whether we would be a male or female. And by the way, God only made one or the other. My youngest son went to Tech and was taking some engineering classes, and he had to take a sociology class. And the professor, and I use that term lightly, got up and identified 8 different genders. And one was called two souls. Well, he only created, they was confused. Two genders, one soul. We had no say in whether we were born black or white, rich or poor, tall or slim, big or small. We had no say in that. However, now that we are born, we have some liability as to what condition our soul will be in when we die. God gave us some liability between the womb and the tomb. We cannot change or control the date on our tombstone, which will signify the date that we were born and the day that we died. But we will be held liable for that little dash in the middle, which represents however long or short the period of time allotted to us on this earth. And let me give you this one. Not only are we liable for our own soul, God also gave us the liability of getting other souls to the saving knowledge of Jesus Christ. We have the awesome liability to warn every creature that there is a heaven to gain and a hell to shun. Paul said in Acts chapter 20 verse 31, "Therefore watch and remember that by the space of 3 years I cease not to warn everyone night and day with tears." Fathers, one of our biggest liabilities is the home that God has placed us as the head of. We have been given the responsibility to love our wives and to raise our children up in the nurture and admonition of the Lord. And we need to be like Joshua and say, "As for me and my house, we will serve the Lord." I'm thankful that God gave me a father who realized that God made him liable to make sure that his family came to know and love and serve Jesus. Not only was the axe head lost, but the man that was using the axe head was liable. But the axe head itself was also limited in its ability to change its condition. It had limitations. And let me say, as long as we're lost and not covered by the blood of Jesus Christ, we are limited. We are restricted in our ability to do anything to help our eternal soul. Somebody asked me not long ago, you don't believe that you can do certain things and commit certain sins and lose your salvation? I said, well, let me tell you like this. I didn't do anything to get it, and I can't do anything to lose it. My salvation has nothing to do with anything I did or did not do. It has everything to do with what Jesus did on Calvary. John 10:28-29 says, and I give unto them eternal life, and they shall never perish, neither shall any man pluck them out of my hand. My Father gave them me is greater than all, and no man is able to pluck them out of my Father's hand. I and my Father are one. And so we see the significant condition of the axe head. It was lost. And there was liability. And there were limitations. But then notice with me the sobering confession regarding this axe head. The man who was using the axe to cut down the trees lost the axe head and cried out to Elisha, Master, we got to find it because it was borrowed. Now, let's not miss this fact. He would have never had a need to find it had he not admitted it was lost. No man has ever been saved by the grace of God without first admitting they are lost. You'll never get free of that which you are addicted to until you admit you have a problem. You'll never get saved until you admit that you're hopelessly and helplessly lost. At 12 noon on April 10th, 1912, the brand new ship called the Titanic, the Ship of Dreams, sailed out of Great Britain bound for New York. It was said that not even God himself could sink the Titanic. It was promoted as being unsinkable. However, just 2 days after setting sail on Sunday, April 14th at 11:40, the Titanic hit an iceberg, and 2.5 later on Monday, April the 15th, 2:20 a.m., the unsinkable Titanic came to rest on the ocean floor about 450 miles off the coast of Nova Scotia. I read a documentary that said that for some unknown reason, possibly just being overconfident, Captain Smith canceled the emergency lifeboat drill. There were 2,228 people, including passengers and crew on board. The lifeboats on the ship could only accommodate 1,178 people. Math was not my strongest point in school, but I can see that that was not enough. Only about 1/3 of the number of people on board the ship could have gotten in a lifeboat. Most of the people on board the Titanic were not made aware of the limitations of the lifeboats that were on the ship. In fact, even after the announcement was made that the ship had made contact with the iceberg, most of the people on board the ship paid no attention and did not believe that the ship would sink. It was reported that even after the warning of a clear and present danger, the band continued to play. Those were in the bars and lounges continued to eat, drink, and be merry. Most of the folk were still in their fancy dresses and coats and top hats when the ship sank. On the Titanic, there were different levels. There was first class, second class, third class, and steerage. But at 2:20 a.m. on Monday, April the 15th, everybody was in the cold waters of the North Atlantic. No matter what class they were in, when the ship sank, everybody was trying to be saved. 2,200 folk went into the water. 1,500 folk lost their lives. Because most of the people on board the unsinkable ship ignored the danger they were in until it was too late. That's the very same reason why so many people have already gone or are in the process of dying and going to hell, is because they choose to ignore the fact that they're lost, and they ignore the danger of spending eternity in a place called hell. It does not matter what your status in life is, whether you consider yourself first class, second class, third class, or steerage. When the ship sinks, everybody that's not in a lifeboat is going to die. That's why you and I have a liability, like the old song says, throw out the lifeline across the dark wave. There is a brother whom someone should save. Somebody's brother, then who will dare to throw out the lifeline, his peril to share. Throw out the lifeline, someone is drifting away. Throw out the lifeline, someone is sinking today. Soon will the season of rescue be o'er. Soon will they drift to eternity's shore. Haste then, my brother, no time for delay, but throw out the lifeline and save them today. They reported that as the lifeboats from the Titanic were plucked out of the water, none of them were filled to capacity. One that could hold 65 people only had 28 on board. Another that could hold 40 people only had 12 people on board. Somebody failed to realize their liability to rescue the perishing and care for the dying. And let me say, if you're here this morning and you've never admitted that you're lost and you need a Savior, do not wait until it is too late. We see the significant condition of the axe head. We see the sobering confession regarding the axe head. But notice with me, I preached all day to get right here. There was a supernatural constraint. My Webster's 1828 dictionary says constraint means an irresistible force or its effect. Any force or power, physical or moral, which compels to act or to forbear action, or which urges so strongly as to produce its effect upon the body or mind. The Bible says in Mark 6:45, and straightway he constrained his disciples to get into the ship and to go to the other side before unto Bethsaida, while he sent away the people. Jesus used irresistible force to compel his disciples to get in the boat. And let me say this morning, I thank God for the day that the high sheriff of heaven constrained me to admit I was lost and on my way to hell, and he arrested my heart and drew me to his side. He constrained me with Holy Ghost conviction. Amen. You and I were lost and dead in trespasses and sin, just like this axe head. You see, when this fellow lost the axe head, the Bible says it fell into the Jordan River. Why did the axe head sink? Because of its metallic or earthly nature. There was nothing in the waters of the Jordan that could cause it to do anything but go down. It was the iron's nature to fall down. And when it fell into the water, there was nothing in the water that could save the iron. It is our nature to do nothing in our own strength but fall down. We are all sinners by our very own nature. And let me remind you today that our sinful nature will take us places that cannot help us, places that will only bring us farther down. And let me say this morning, the meth pipe cannot help you. The pill bottle cannot help you. The club cannot help you. You won't find the help you need on a bar stool. And let me say, that cold water may feel good when you first fall into it, but that same dead place will be what will take you to hell unless something that is alive constrains you to not only rise up, but swim onto solid ground. Notice with me how the supernatural constraint I like big words like that. It makes me sound a whole lot smarter than I am. Supernatural constraint. Look at verse 6 and 7 again. And the man of God said, "Where fell it?" And he showed him the place, and he cut down a stick. Remember that. And cast it in thither, and the iron did swim. Therefore said he, "Take it up to thee," and he put out his hand and took it. The prophet Elisha, the man of God, cut down something that was alive. Y'all ain't helping me at all. Cut down something that was alive and cast it down where the deadness was. And that which was alive made that which was dead not only rise, but it began to swim. Makes me think about another prophet by the name of Isaiah, who said, "For he shall grow up before him as a tender plant and as a root out of dry ground. He hath no form nor comeliness, and when we shall see him, there's no beauty that we should desire him. He is despised and rejected of men, a man of sorrows and acquainted with grief, and we hid as it were our faces from him. He was despised and we esteemed him not. Surely he hath borne our griefs and carried our sorrows. Yet we did esteem him stricken and smitten of God and afflicted, but he was wounded for our transgression. He was bruised for our iniquities. The chastisement of our peace was upon him, and with his stripes we are healed. All we like sheep have gone astray. We've turned everyone to his own way, and the Lord hath laid on us all the iniquity of laid on him the iniquity of us all. He was oppressed and he was afflicted, yet he opened not his mouth. He is brought as a lamb to the slaughter, and as a sheep before his shearers is dumb, so he openeth not his mouth. He was taken from prison and from judgment, and who shall declare his generation? For he was cut off out of the land of the living. For the transgression of my people was he stricken, and he made his grave with the wicked and with the rich in his death, because he had done no violence, neither was any deceit in his mouth." Jesus, our blessed Redeemer, the spotless Lamb of God, was cut off from the throne of glory and cast down to this earth as a baby born in a cow stall. He was crucified, visited death, hell, and the grave for you and for me. But on the third day, he arose up out of the darkness of the tomb, and he did not swim, but he did ascend back up to glory. And today he's still reaching out his hand for all who will admit they are a sinner and accept the free gift of salvation. And if you're here lost this morning, I encourage you to reach out and take the hand of Jesus and let him be your Lord and Savior. Our musicians are coming. Brother Bobby's going to be down front. If you're here this morning, you're saved. Let me remind you, God did not save you for you to just float. He did not bring you out of the chilly waters of death for you to just float along. He brought you out to swim. In other words, he saved you that you will work for him and tell other lost folk that are still drowning in sin, Jesus is the way, the truth, and the life. No man cometh to the Father but by him. God did not send his only begotten Son down to this sin-cursed earth to be cut and bleed on a cross so that you and I could just float through life. He wants us to swim. "I am come that they might have life, and that they might have it more abundantly."
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0: 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This is Brother David Roth on the Word of Faith radio broadcast. I want to say it's a privilege
1: you've been listening
0: to be with
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0: Sunday
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0: hope
1: broadcast
0: you have a wonderful, wonderful,
1: David
0: wonderful
1: Roth,
0: Lord's Day.
1: Who is missionary
0: to,
1: with the Rock of Ages
0: House of
1: Prison
0: God.
1: Ministry.
0: I tell you
1: if
0: what,
1: you would like to contact Brother Roth, the number is area code 864-423-2200. And you can email
0: Church. We want to invite you to Tabernacle Baptist Church and right here on 3931 Whitehorse Road here in Greenville. If you're local, we want you to come to our church. If you're not in the church already, you need to be in a good church. Good Bible believing, Bible preaching, soul winning,
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0: Just a church that just seeks after and pursues after God. A lot of social gospel in our day, but we want to seek and pursue after God, and we want to do His perfect will and His perfect plan, and thank God for it. So I'm just praying that the Lord will use you in a great way as you serve the Lord this week. Thank you for your prayers, and thank you for your financial support. We're missionaries with the Rock of Ages Prison Ministry, and we've been with Rock of Ages 26 years now. This August, this month, we've been with Rock of Ages 26 years. We started in the year 2000. God's allowed us to work on the revival teams. We were at one time just a coordinator working with the revival teams here in South Carolina. Then we were the South Carolina representatives. We kind of oversaw the state of South Carolina. Then it became the Southeastern Regional Representative over the 11 states in the southern states. And now I'm the North America field representative, so I cross the United States. And I have coordinators that work on the revival teams, and I have chaplains that work under me. I say under me. We actually really work together, honestly, and we just labor together in this great ministry of souls. So I thank the Lord for that. We had our national conference the last week in July right here at Tabernacle Baptist Church. Started on that Sunday and then went through the Thursday. Had a tremendous time. We had some great preaching, great singing, really a move of God, and I mean that. The Lord moved in. He worked in hearts. He worked in lives, and just had a tremendous time. And so I praise the Lord for it. Next year, Lord willing, we'll celebrate 50 years. Rock of Ages will celebrate 50 years in existence, and it'll be at the Gantt Street Baptist Church. And Pastor Gene Rao will host that meeting. So we have about a year, and so if you could come maybe the last week in July in 2027, it'll be at the Gantt Street Baptist Church, Pastor Gene Rao, and we're looking forward to that. I know people are already making plans. They had such a good time this past week, and just a great time. I say this past week, actually the last week in July. But anyway, God helped His people, and we thank the Lord for it. Let's turn to the Bibles, if you would, to 1 Chronicles chapter 4 and verse 9. 1 Chronicles chapter 4 and verse 9. The Bible says, "And Jabez was more honorable than his brethren, and his mother called his name Jabez because I bear him with sorrow. And Jabez called on the God of Israel, saying, O thou wouldest bless me indeed, and enlarge my coast, and that thy hand might be with me, and that thou wouldest keep me from evil, that it may not grieve me." And I love this part. God granted him that which he requested. I don't know about you, but I thank the Lord when God hears and answers prayer and fulfill his promises in our lives. Father, thank you for the promises of God. Thank you for the Word of God. It's a lamp on our feet, a light on our path. It gives direction. We thank you for the sweet Holy Spirit that applies the Word of God to the heart of men, women, boys, and girls. You know the need of those that are listening right now. Pray you might speak to them. Pray you might help them. Pray you might encourage them. Pray you might give them exactly what they need, the time of the need. So I just pray that your will be done, your name be glorified. Fill us with the Holy Ghost. I'm asking you to just fill us with the Holy Spirit of God. We'll thank you now in Jesus' name. Amen. We started last week on the prayer of Jabez. We mentioned that it was a prayer of supplication, basically praying for the needs of himself, the needs of his family, and those that are close to him. We also talked about intercessory prayer, where we intercede for others' needs, and that's a good prayer. And then, you know, prayer itself is basically worshiping and praising and honoring God, and that's a tremendous thing to do, and praise the Lord for that. And then there's an imprecatory prayer, where you actually pray against your enemies. And there's times David did that many times. And we didn't do need to pray against that, those strongholds, pulling down strongholds. Need to pray against the devil and his crowd, that liberal crowd, honestly. Need to pray against that liberal crowd. And so I'm just praying that God's will be done, God's name be glorified in our country, in our homes, in our churches, and in our lives individually. That's my prayer. Now, Jabez means sorrow. And it's the type of that old sinful nature sorrow is. In fact, sin brings a lot of sorrow. It just does. And it brings a lot of sorrow and a lot of hurt and a lot of guilt in the lives of people. But when a person gets saved, they get born again spiritually. They get born again to the family of God, and they get a new nature, divine nature. The nature comes from God. So if you're saved today, you still have that old nature, but thank God you got a new nature. And what you feed the most is what you're going to walk in. So if you'll feed your spiritual man, you'll walk in the spirit that you might not fulfill the lust of the flesh. But if you walk in that flesh, I'm just telling you, you'll struggle in your spiritual walk with God. So it's so important to yield to the Spirit of God and feed that spiritual man that you might walk in it. We mentioned about how Jabez called on God. Jabez called on God. I don't know if you realize this or not. Even in America, there's a lot of false doctrine, a lot of false teaching, a lot of false little G-O-D or a little false gods everywhere. They are everywhere. And I'm not being critical toward other nations, but a lot of times they're not believers. Not in God, not in the true and living God. A lot of times they bring their idol and idolatry in our country. And really, they have a pretty big influence. So the church is going to have to stand up. The church is going to have to let its light shine. The church is going to have to let its light shine, be the salt of the earth, and make a difference in the lives of others. You don't have to go to the mission field. They're coming to us. So the important thing is you get a hold of God, that God might get a hold of you, that I get a hold of God, that God might get a hold of me and help me be an effective witness, that I might be an influence, that I might be able to lead many to the saving knowledge of the Lord Jesus. So Jabez called on God. Catholics called on the Pope. Muslims called on Muhammad. Mormons called on Joseph Smith. Seventh-day Adventists called on the Sabbath. Jehovah's Witnesses called on the kingdom age to come. Exorcists called on Satan. But I thank God that Jabez, he called on God, the true and living God. In Jeremiah 33, verse 3, call unto me, and I'll answer thee, and show thee great and mighty things thou knowest not. 2 Chronicles chapter 7, verse 14, I know you know these verses, but isn't this a great verse? If my people, that's God's people, which are called by my name, Christian, Christ-like, shall humble themselves and pray and seek my face and turn from their wicked way, then will I hear from heaven, I'll forgive their sin, and I will heal their land. That's what we need in America. Listen, if you do not plan on voting, you need to plan right now on voting, the special elections, and then also in November. You need to vote. Make a difference. You said one vote won't count. Well, if everybody thought that, then it would count against us, that's for sure. So all I'm trying to say is it does count. One and then another and then another and then another. Come out and vote. Make sure you do that and vote for the right person. Vote for strong biblical principles. Vote for those that fear God. And that's important. And then don't you notice, not only Jabez called on God, but number two, Jabez asked the Lord to bless him indeed. If you'll notice verse 10 again, the Bible says, and Jabez called on the God of Israel, saying, oh, that thou would bless me indeed. What does it mean to be blessed indeed? It means to be blessed in order to benefit another. In other words, blessed in your life in so much it runneth over, and you're a blessing to others, and you help others, and you help them spiritually, you help them physically, you help them financially, you help them emotionally. You can be a very beneficial person in reaching others for Christ. So to be blessed indeed is to bless in order to benefit others. In Psalm chapter 1, blessed is the man that walketh not in the counsel of the ungodly, nor standeth in the way of sinners, nor sitteth at the seat of scornful, but his delight is in the law of the Lord, and in his law doth he meditate day and night. Isn't that amazing? He should be like a tree. Now, a tree bears forth more than one piece of fruit. If you had a pear, that's good, but you'll eat it and that's it. But if you had a pear tree, you can eat multiple times, and you can supply the need of your family and even others. So he shall be like a tree planted by the rivers of water that bringeth forth his fruit in his season. His leaf also shall not wither, and whatsoever he shall do, it'll prosper. So if you want to prosper, do that which is pleasing in the eyes of God. Spend time in the Word. Study the Word. Hear the Word. Read the Word. Study the Word. Memorize the Word. Meditate upon the Word. Get in the Word that the Word might get in you. The ungodly, they're not so. They're like the chaff which the wind driveth away. Therefore, the ungodly shall not stand in the judgment, nor sinners in the congregation of the righteous. For the Lord knoweth the way of the righteous, but the way of the ungodly shall perish. So there's a comparison here. Those that are godly, those that are in the Word, those that yield to the Word of God, those that surrender their heart, their life, their will to the Lord. You know, you can be saved and not be surrendered to God's will. You can still do what you want to do. You'll not get by with it long. God will chasten you, that's for sure. As a father chastens his son, so the Lord chasten those that are his or that he knows that he loves. And so it's important to really make sure you're right in your own heart with the Lord. In Ephesians chapter 1, verse 3, Blessed be the God and Father of our Lord Jesus Christ, who has blessed us with all spiritual blessings in heavenly places in Christ Jesus. So Jabez asked the Lord to bless him indeed. In other words, bless him in such a way that it affects other people. He'll be able to help other people, that he'll be able to minister to other people. He'll be able to physically help, even spiritually, even financially, even emotionally help others. That's what it's all about, is helping others. In Psalm chapter 2, verse 12, kiss the Son, lest he be angry, and ye perish from the way. When his wrath is kindled but a little, blessed are all those that put their trust in him. In Psalm 32, verse 1 and 2, blessed is he whose transgression is forgiven. Isn't that good? God forgives. But you got to be willing to ask God to forgive. You got to be willing to forgive others. Blessed is he whose transgression is forgiven, whose sin is covered. Blessed is the man unto whom the Lord imputeth not iniquity, and in whose spirit there is no guile. So blessed is the man who God forgives. Blessed is the man who really the Lord imputeth not iniquity. In other words, help him to hold back from sin and transgressions. That's a blessing. Psalm 34, verse 8 through 10. The Bible says, O taste and see that the Lord is good. Blessed is the man that trusteth in him. O fear the Lord, ye his saints, for there's no want to them that fear him. The young lions do lack and suffer hunger, but they that seek the Lord shall not want any good thing. So I'm thankful to the Lord that God is able to bless his people, to bless his men, to bless his ladies, to bless his children. Thank God for that. God is more than able to bless us. God has richly blessed us. If you'll count all your blessings, you'll see it. Name them one by one. We have salvation that's free to us because it's already been paid for. That's a good one. Secondly, we have been delivered by the blood of the Lamb from the judgments to come. Man, that's a good one. We've been delivered from the wrath of God. Praise God for that. Number four, we have an inheritance, incorruptible, undefiled, that fadeth not away, but reserved in heaven, who are kept by the power of God through faith unto salvation, ready to be revealed in the last time. Number five, we're heirs with God and joint heirs with Jesus Christ. Number six, we have a Father in heaven that cares. Number seven, we have a high priest that sits on the right hand of God who intercedes for us. Number eight, we have a comforter, the Holy Spirit, who lives in our hearts. Number nine, we have our needs provided for. Number 10,

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1: Now, I was going to bring that trash can up here like I found it downstairs, but it was nasty. It's still nasty, but I did wipe it up. I took some wipes, and put it on the table, and I wiped it all up. I could get a razor blade and scrape that off, whatever that little booger is there. And I don't know what's on the bottom. You take that new bag out of there, you look down on the bottom, and you can see where there was a history of that trash can's life, where somebody didn't put a bag in it, but they still put trash in it. Because you can see the results of that. Somebody didn't go what I consider the first mile. I consider that the first mile, put the bag in there. Now, taking it out might be the second mile. But anyhow, I'll tell you one thing for certain. Taking it outside and scrubbing it and cleaning it, that's really going somewhere. Now, I've seen that a few times. Now, I'll tell you the challenge it is. I've thought about the second mile a lot, but I haven't walked it as often as I thought about it. I thought, man, I could do this, and I ain't got time for that. I'll just keep on going. Maybe tomorrow. Well, if you don't act upon those second moment thoughts when you think them, you'll probably find you'll not act out through them very much as well. You won't be walking them very much. There's always going to be something else to do. There's always going to be other responsibilities. There'll be things calling for your attention. The devil's going to remind you of everything you ever forgot. When you start thinking about things that you need to remember for God, he'll steal your thoughts away. That's how he works. So this personal Christian life, you take upon that attitude. I'm going to do it all for the glory of God. Whatever I do, I'm going to do it in word and deed. Act like I'm working for the King of kings and the Lord of lords. If that standard is there, most of the time I think it'll meet the standard of the people you're working for. You're probably going to find out they're going to think that there's something different about you. They might be distrustful at first, thinking you're after their job or you've got some ulterior motive. But if your motive is proven over time that you truly want to just please God and obey the Lord, and this is just a principle you've been taught in the Bible, it may one day be able to win them to say, I want to know more principles that are in that Bible. Tell me more about what's in there that Christ taught. And it might open up a door for build that relationship. The second mile could really affect the church. It could change so much of the culture. This church has a lot of second mile Christians in it. I don't often find stuff just laying around. Sometimes people beat me to picking up the trash. I see it and I'm going to get over there in a minute and it's gone. And I like that. There's a few times, especially with COVID and the flu and the allergy season, that you might use a whole box of tissue. Don't leave all of your leftovers in the pew. Somebody will pick them up. But it would be better if you did. Amen. Don't cut your fingernails in the church. I'm just going to open up here just a little bit. I've vacuumed in here a few times, and that always bothers me. So cut them at home, please. Your pastor's asking. Amen. But if you all have to, you got a hangnail that ain't going to let go, and you take your shoe and sock off, pick it up and put it in your pocket. Amen. At least go the second mile with your toenails. Hallelujah. Amen. A one-mile church full of one-mile people probably won't get very far down the road.
2: Yeah, right.
1: A lot of churches have closed.
2: Yeah.
1: COVID really put a lot of churches out. And I'll be honest with you, when all that was going on, we had services closed. We're trying to figure it out. And the governor's saying you can't meet more than 10 people. And you're going to figure out.

0: I'm going to challenge this governor and find out if we live in Canada or not or whatever. I was trying to juggle what to do. People are concerned about things in the health, and there's a lot of so many unknowns that we have and still do. And I watched our people reveal how they were not 1 mile Christians, but many of them were second mile Christians. I had people not only mail their tithes in, but I have some bring them to our house to hear. I know we don't have service open, but take that for me if you don't mind. And some even brought us offerings to be a blessing to us. I was amazed to do it. And I've heard this out, not a lot, but a handful, Brother Carl. I've heard this out of a few churches where pastors told me they had offerings increase during 2020. They ended up with more money coming through than they did before. Now, that doesn't mean now that we're kind of getting back to normal that you don't give anymore. I hope you don't think about that. But I was amazed how God blessed God's people, and their mind was to work, was to give, to invest, to figure it out, pull it off. We had parking lot service a couple of times, and we didn't do that very often, but we did it a couple of times. And people were coming together and working together, trying to figure out how to do it. Amen. And what a blessing it is when you see people coming around together. That's a sign of a great church.
1: Yes, sir.
0: And there's so much more that builds upon that. The people are looking for things to do, and they don't just say it, but they want it. They do it. They want to get involved, and then they start carrying it and investing in it, and then you start seeing second mile markers crossed. And what a blessing that is. That takes a load off the whole body of Christ.
1: Yeah, that's right, Pastor.
0: And it helps that where not people are not left out. Because you start observing what's going on and looking for ways to go the second mile, you start thinking about our shut-ins who are not in these pews. You start thinking about people in the book, the directory that you don't see here, but you know that they're there. You start observing and thinking, by the way, how can I reach out? How can I go beyond that 1 mile or that what is expected of me sitting inside this building? How can I reach out further? We took up that offering a couple of weeks back to send that money to get that radio station and stuff to correct Ukraine. And our church and like-minded churches just like ours with WTBI obeying God. God blessed them and they raised $60,000, $70,000 in 2 days. That was because there were some second mile Christians getting involved. Yes, I do my tithes. Yes, preacher, we do our offerings. But offerings can go beyond the mile. It goes into the second and sometimes further than that. And when we think about our example of the Lord Jesus Christ, how He died on the cross, carried His own cross. Simon the Cyrene was compelled to help Him, but He carried His own cross for much of that journey. And they nailed Him to the cross and they raised Him up in front of all. And He cries out from that place of His last pulpit ever. He says, Father, forgive them, for they know not what they do. He took upon all the miles of all the multitude of sin upon Himself, praying and desiring that it not be held to their account upon them. When Christians act like Christ, they are long-suffering. They put up with things. They're gracious and merciful, full of mercy towards other people. Not just expecting you to treat me that way, but I start thinking in the process, I want to treat other people that way.
1: Yeah, that's right.
0: Because that's how Christ loved me and treated me. Matthew 7, let me find it real quick. 12 says, therefore all things whatsoever ye would that men should do to you, do you even so to them? For this is the law and the prophets. But the second mile rim goes beyond even beyond that.
1: Amen.
0: Not just what I would have you to do to me, but I'm going to go even above that. It's a dynamic thing. Years and years ago, and it still happens today, Christians used to be like a light in the darkness. Now they're kind of fading into the backdrop. We've got to be Christians with the light of Christ. These kind of things help us stand out. Not for the sake of standing out, but for the sake of giving God the glory.
1: Yes, sir.
0: If you could find that balance in your life, you'll be able to do this. Colossians 3:13 says, forbearing one another.
1: That's right.
0: And forgiving one another. even if any man have a quarrel against any, and he says, even as Christ forgave you, so also do ye. I find out how much grace and forgiveness I have from the Lord. If I remember that, I'll be wanting to dish it out, to spit it out to others as well. My wife. Amen. Children, church folks, workers, co-workers, neighbors, whatever it might be. This world, I'm telling you, you can see it. It's becoming so self-centered and self-focused.
1: Yeah, that's right, Pastor.
0: And we're losing time, and we're losing souls, and we're losing relationships. We're losing these things because we're buying into that ourselves. We're becoming self-centered when we should be Christ-centered, Christ-focused. And He gives you many of these things. You say this, I say that. I want to go with the Lord and follow His teachings. I challenge you, as that finishes up my thought, pretty much, to seek and observe ways that you could practice the second mile. Also think about what's in your life right now that is the first mile. You've been avoiding it. You hate it. You endure it. You do not enjoy it. And you know in that mile you've never gone the second one. You don't have victory over the first mile, so you'll never be able to rejoice in that second mile. And you know that it's there, and you know what to do, but you don't have the strength of the, or you're just not there. You need help from God. Then pray. Ask Him to help you with that. I worked with a guy who was a regional manager. He was, so close to saying I hated him, but you know the Bible teaches we shouldn't hate people. He pushed every button I had. He aggravated me so much. And we would work so hard to try to meet the standard, and then he'd still find something that was left out, and he'd just rub it. It made me so mad. But it wasn't about me meeting all those little check marks. The Lord wanted to teach me a lesson about relationship with Him. And if I was smart aleck back to Him, He got worse. And it left me worse sick than I was when I contacted Him. So God taught me, a soft answer turns away wrath. Learn to be able to speak in a gentle way and try to just be a peacekeeper and a peacemaker. And I learned how to tolerate that man, and I learned through that process that I'm not working for him. I can name you his name right now. I'll never forget his name as long as I live, I don't guess. And how I'm not working for him, and I'm not working for his boss. I'm working for the King. Now I remember one day, I got a hold of those principles. I remember one day we had a regional manager come in, and he was looking at our inventory figures, and he said, these inventory figures are wrong. This is impossible. There's no way we lost less than $1,000. We always lose more. I said, I went through the books. I was in charge of inventory. I went through the books. I said, it's right as far as I know, and it ended up being one of the best inventories we ever had. But he didn't believe it. Thought it was a lie. Thought I was cooking the books. So they go back behind us and make us do the whole inventory over again, and still under $1,000 loss for that quarter. The Lord taught me a lot of things in that too. And you have to redo your work when you thought you did it the best that you could for the glory of God, and you still had to go redo it again. But God showed, and later on, that man, I found respect with a man I hardly ever even would have been in the audience with. He wouldn't even know my little old name. But one day down the road, we were able to talk and talk about some things and be able to connect a little bit on a relationship. Sometimes things you think are going to kill you, They got a bigger purpose, a brighter purpose in our life. So just keep your eyes on the Lord Jesus Christ.
1: Amen.
0: And these kind of principles, they set us apart in this world as true followers and disciples of the Lord Jesus Christ. So I challenge you today, observe and look at where you could obey, how you could observe what to do in the second mile. Maybe even look at some things you can do tonight or starting up tomorrow. And regardless if you see magical twisty noses, genie results tomorrow, that's not how we live our lives as believers.
1: That's right.
0: We do it unto the Lord. We'll stand before Him one day, and hopefully we can hear Him say, well done.
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0: Welcome to Sunday with Brother Dean from the White Horse Heights Baptist Church. 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
1: I want to say hello to you. Hope and pray the Lord's blessed you and His sweet face has shined upon you. Let's get started with the late, great Brother Billy.

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blessing. I mean to tell you, all these good songs about heaven, headed to heaven, going to heaven. What a reunion we're going to have in heaven. And I tell you what, that is a blessing to my heart. Woo! I'm thankful today that I can trust him. I can depend on him. I can look to him and know that I have a God that's a watching out for my soul. Well, howdy, neighbor. Welcome to Sundays with Brother Dean, coming to you from the White Horse Heights Baptist Church here in beautiful Greenville, South Carolina. And it's a joy and an honor, I mean that, to be able to come on Sundays, sometime during the day on Sundays, up into the evening hours on some of the stations. But we try, if we can, to get it in the mornings before Sunday school so people can listen to it as they're getting ready to go to Sunday school. I just want to ask the Lord to give us a little pep in our step, a little pepper in our gumbo. That's right. I tell you, it's sad that people anxiously, and they make it into work on Monday. But I tell you, on Sunday, they drag in like God's dead and the devil's moving in through the back door. Amen. Yes, sir. But I'm glad the Bible said greater is he that's in us and in you and me than he that is in the world. When you trust Christ as your Savior, you not only get a Savior. Hey. You not only get a Savior, but you got a very best friend, and a friend that sticketh closer than a brother, and a Holy Spirit of God that moves down inside of us, that illuminates the Word of God for us. And then he indwells us, goes everywhere we go, hears everything we say. That's kind of a scary thing, isn't it? And then he empowers us to do what God has called us to do. So I'm so thankful. I am thankful down in my running gears today that I know him and he knows me. And I thank the Lord for that. Well, I was scratching around and I found this song. And I heard it played up at WKJV. I was up there with a young blood, a dear friend, and he... I was leaving, and I believe that was their theme song that day, and every $100 they reached, they were going to play that, kind of an anthem. And I heard this song, and I tell you what's truth. It has helped me. It has given me what I've needed. I want you to listen to the nun sisters as they come to sing, "There's Never Been a Time." And as I look back over the days of my sojourn, I must confess there has never, ever been a time when he was not there with us, taking us up in his arms, carrying us when we're too weak to carry ourselves. Listen to this. This will be a blessing.

0: tell me.
1: He's always there. Amen to God. Hallelujah. Amen. When he wasn't able.

0: There's never been a time that he wasn't faithful. Never been a day that his mercies weren't new. Beloved, we serve a mighty God. And I thank him today. I thank him today for every blessing that he has sent my way. Boy, God's been better to me than I deserve. I heard a fellow on TV years ago said, I just want what's coming to me. I want what's coming to me. And I want my rights. Yeah. Well, if you got what you deserved and I got what I deserved, God would break our backs and throw us headlong into hell. That's all we deserve. Anything better than that is the mercy and grace of God Almighty. I was thanking him this morning on the way to the station here. I was thanking the Lord for saving my soul from a devil's hell. Boy, I tell you what, sometimes I think about hell, and it's an awful place, a place of outer darkness. There's a deep fire that walks around, and it doesn't consume you. It just peels some of the meat off your skin and burns you, but you can't die. And you're suffering, and the beasts that slink through the chambers of hell, and God said he's going to unleash, and there'll be some come flying out of the bottomless pit, and they'll bite, and they'll sting with their tail, they'll claw with their claws, they'll bite with their teeth. And the Bible said the only reason God let them out was to torture the inhabitants on earth. I believe for a span of 5 months, 6 months. Horrible things, horrible things. But let me tell you something. I'm glad I'm not going to be here. I'm glad I'm not going to be in part of the millennium. I'm glad that us getting out of here, amen, that starts the tribulation period. You mark her down 7 years from the date God takes his children out, and the bride is called to glory. We're headed to a wedding, our wedding. And boy, it's going to be a wonderful place, going to be a beautiful place, going to be a beautiful time, and it's going to be wonderful. Amen. It's going to be wonderful in the by and by. And I thank God today. I thank the Lord today that he has been so very, very good to me. I love him and I thank him. And I praise him, and I adore him, and I extol his greatness. And, oh, dear friends, if you do not know the Lord, if you have not trusted him as your Savior, I implore you, I beg you, I beseech you that you would come and let the Lord save you. I thank God every day that he saved me from a devil's hell. And I'm glad today I can't go to hell. Somebody said one time, as I was talking, witnessing, they said, well, you just go to hell. That's what they told me. And I said, I can't do it. And they said, what? And I said, I can't go to hell. I've been washed white in the blood of the Lord Jesus Christ. Amen. Amen. They shut that down. Yes, sir, that fella didn't know what to say. But I'm glad I have been saved. I have been saved by the grace of God, and then I am kept saved by the grace of God. If I could find a way to get myself saved, I do not have the ability to live a sinless life. And so after I had gone and gone to the new heaven, and then all of a sudden I have a bad thought or I say something I shouldn't say, and back down to earth we go, and we start over. And that's the rapture to some people. But that is not what the Bible said is going to happen. Now, Jesus said over in the book of John and chapter number 14, Jesus is talking to his disciples, and he has just made every one of them, I mean to tell you, every one of them, he's made them where they're ready to quit. I mean, they're ready to cash it in, throw in the towel, and be done with it. You say, why? Because they have sold out lock, stock, and barrel for Jesus. They've given him everything they have, everything they hope to have. They give it to the Lord, and they've dedicated it to the Lord. And so we're saved by God's grace, but then we're kept saved by God's grace. And Jesus had just told his disciples, I'm going to be crucified. They're going to come for me tonight. One of you is going to sell me for silver. Oh, what a horrible, horrible thing to be known for, that you were the disciple that sold Jesus out for silver. And you betrayed him. And they're going to come and get me. Sweet Jesus said, and I'll go down and they'll question me, but they'll find no guile because there was no guile in him. They found no sins because there were no sins in him. And he looks to heaven and he begins to talk to his disciples. And he is praying to God Almighty in his prayer. He's got an earthly prayer, but it's got a heavenly tone to it. Amen. And the Bible said here in John chapter 14, he said, let not your heart be troubled. You believe in God, believe also in me. Now, most people, if you ask, do you believe in God? Oh, yeah. Yes, sir. I've seen miracles happen. I've seen things happen. I know that there's a God. Do you believe in Jesus? Well, I don't really know. I haven't sat down and studied on it, but I would say yes, I believe in Jesus. How about the indwelling of the Holy Spirit of God? Would you say that comes into the package? Well, I can't say, sir. I just don't know. And so Jesus is addressing this questioning body, these disciples that have sold out to follow Jesus, and now Jesus said, they're going to kill me. And he said, let not your heart be troubled. You believe in God, believe also in me. He said, in my Father's house are many mansions, verse 2 said. In my Father's house are many mansions. If it were not so, I would have told you. And Jesus makes a statement, I go to prepare a place for you. Now, the Bible just said in his Father's house there were many mansions. And Jesus said, I'm going to go away and make room for you. I'm going to find a place and we'll get it ready for you. Jesus said, let not your heart be troubled. You believe in God, believe also in me, in my Father's house. Are many mansions. If it were not so, I would have told you. He said, I go to prepare a place for you. And we know that he has. On that mountain, 44 days after his resurrection, I mean, he's out preaching this thing you ever saw. I mean, he who was dead has come to life. Amen. And so, he says here, you believe in God, believe also in me. He said, and if I go to prepare a place for you, and he has. He said, if I go to prepare a place for you, I will come again. I will come again. That is a promise from Jesus. That is a promise that you can take to bed with you. That is a promise from God Almighty. And beloved, I tell you, you may have friends and family and loved ones that you can't believe half of what they're saying. They're constantly lying and never follow through with what they say they're going to do. But Jesus said, here, you can depend on me. In my Father's house are many mansions. I go to prepare, and if I go and prepare a place for you, I will come again. I'm glad this morning, beloved. I'm glad this morning that we're not just headed to some room and house in the sky, some trailer park in glory. Amen. Got some medicine that's drying my mouth out. And the other day, I swore to you, my tongue got wrapped around my eye tooth and I couldn't see what I was saying. And that's a mess right there. But listen, Jesus is coming again. Are you ready to meet him? It's time for me to get on out of here. I hope and pray the Lord will bless you and keep you. And may his sweet face shine upon you. Until next time, may God richly bless you, my beloved.
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We're an old-fashioned, independent, fundamental, King James Bible-believing, Bible-preaching Baptist church. Now here's a recent Bible lesson taught at Oak Grove Baptist Church. Good morning. Welcome to Sunday School Hour at Oak Grove Baptist Church. We'll start this morning in Proverbs chapter 13. Proverbs chapter 13. It'll be a lesson on wisdom, but maybe a little different take. We'll kind of start with the things that we should not do to be wise. Proverbs 13, verse number 20. He that walketh with wise men shall be wise, but a companion of fools shall be destroyed. So the Bible teaches us to be wise, no question. Here, the instruction is, if you have that desire to be wise or to keep what wisdom you have, the instruction would be to walk with others that are wise. And he that walketh with wise men shall be wise. And so if you are a Bible believer and you walk with other men who are Bible believers, that should help you and encourage you in the way. If you walk with if you spend your week with atheists all week, guess what? That's gonna rob you of some things. It's easier for them to drag you down than it is for you to drag them up. And so the instruction is walk with wise men. And the Lord obviously wants us to be wise. The fear of the Lord is the beginning of wisdom. So just the fact that we believe that He is, and we believe that He is all that He said He is, there's some wisdom in that. There are plenty of folk been in school 30 years and they still don't believe God is who He said He is, and that would make them fools. The fool has said in his heart there is no God. And so the very first lesson you'll ever get on wisdom would just be the acknowledgement that He's God. And then Proverbs chapter 3, you're still there in Proverbs. Let's go back a few chapters. Proverbs chapter 3. In verse 7, be not wise in thine own eyes, fear the Lord and depart from evil. So here is an instruction of what not to do to be wise. So we're told here, be not wise in thine own eyes. It's really easy to think you're pretty smart and pretty wise when it's just you all by yourself. You'll seldom disagree with yourself unless you have some kind of probably mental issue, but I don't know many people who disagree with themselves, right? We all think we are right, and we all think to some degree, well, I'm pretty smart fella, pretty smart lady. And the Bible says, be not wise in thine own eyes. See, our wisdom makes sense to us until we hold it up to the mirror of Scripture. And when God speaks, it makes what we sometimes view as wise or right, it can show us to be improper and wrong and the wrong train of thought. For all have sinned and come short of the glory of God. That tells me all of us in our thinking, in our minds, we've come short of of some things. And we know that the Lord told us that our thoughts are not His thoughts, and our ways are not His ways. His thoughts, His ways are much higher than man's ways. So He says, be not wise in thine own eyes. And that comes from pride. There's no question. If a man thinks he's all that, or a woman thinks she's all that and knows everything, that's a sense of pride. And pride has driven that type of attitude for sure. Okay, Proverbs chapter 20. Proverbs chapter 20. If you got the fear of the Lord, you have some wisdom, and there's a surefire way to lose that wisdom.
There are many ways to lose that wisdom. Being wise in your own eyes is one way. Proverbs 20, verse 1, wine is a mocker, strong drink is raging. Whosoever is deceived thereby is not wise. And so a quick way, one surefire way to lose wisdom is from strong drink. And so it is a mocker, and it is raging. And it only takes some people one time, you don't know who you are. So the warning would be, stay away from it. And you say, well, we're Baptists. Why would you have to bring that up? And look, there are plenty of Baptists who have had some struggles in this arena. And it knows no boundary, saved or lost. It still make a mockery out of you. It'll deceive you. And it is raging. And look at 1 Corinthians 10 very quickly. 1 Corinthians 10. It doesn't care your background, doesn't care who you are, or who your family is, or what your social status. 1 Corinthians 10, verse 23. All things are lawful for me, but all things are not expedient. All things are lawful for me, but all things edify not. Now, some have even dared try to justify alcohol, but the thing, the fact is, you can't do that scripturally. Alcohol does not edify, right? There's never a time when you're around a drunk person and you say, well, it sure was refreshing to have that person around me. No, why? Because there's no edification from that. There's no you have lost your testimony in that state. It's a bad testimony. It's a bad testimony because it does not lead to what the Lord. We're told to be sober minded. All things be sober, that's spiritually and mentally. And the anti of sobriety is what? Drunkenness. And so that is a result physically, mentally, and even spiritually, if you, to some degree, can occur from alcohol abuse. Now, 1 Corinthians 6, verse 12. All things are lawful unto me, but all things are not expedient. All things are lawful for me, but I will not be brought under the power of any. And you don't have to look around in society very long to see that alcohol has power over the people who consume it. It does. It will drive your agenda for the day. It will set your schedule. It will cause you to do things you wouldn't ordinarily do. And the Lord doesn't want His people being under the power of anyone other than Him. He wants to be the controlling influence in your life. Alcohol will control you. And that's one of the great grave dangers of it. In fact, Scripture's so clear that you shouldn't even look upon it. And that's pretty dangerous if something's so dangerous that he tells us not to even look upon it. That's a dangerous substance. You ought to be mindful and to stay away. And he says wine is a mocker and strong drink is raging. Now, Romans chapter 12 and verse number 16. Be of the same mind one toward another. You know what that is? That's consistency, right? So I should be of the same mind toward Brother Rick as I am toward Brother Dallas, right? Should be the same. I should be equal. My mind toward them should both. I should want both to be edified, right? I should want both to do well. I should treat both consistently. I shouldn't fly off the handle at Brother Rick and then pat Dallas on the back, or vice versa. I shouldn't do that, right? I should be one mind toward same mind one toward another. Mind not high. And I'll just go one step further. That works for those of your own household too, right? I should be just as kind to my wife as I am to you. I shouldn't be yelling at the family in the car, come in here, hey, how you guys doing?
that's not the same mind one toward another. And he says, be of the same mind one toward another, mind not high things, but condescend to men of low estate. So the Holy Spirit makes one thing pretty clear. We're not all in the same. Before God, are all men equal? Yes, I mean, to a degree, but you don't have to look around this world and see all men are not equal, right? Some have more of this and some have more of that. And the Lord didn't mean that we're equal in that all our every gift we have, right? So he gives some people several gifts. So that person is not equal to the person who has less gifts. But guess what? The one who has more gifts, they have a higher standard than too much is given, much is required. So the one with three gifts, the Lord has a greater expectation for what that individual will do with those gifts than a person who has one gift. And so he said, but condescend to men of low estate. Well, he's not telling you to say, hey, man, that guy's a low estate. What he's saying is sometimes in life you can go up and down. Sometimes you may be at a high point and the next time at a low point. He says, just because somebody has some kind of socioeconomic high status, he says, mind not. So don't treat them one way. And then he says, but condescend to men of low estate. Someone struggling, don't just write them off because they happen to be struggling. Treat them both the same way. And then he says, be not wise in your own conceits. You can't object to it because he didn't say if you have conceits. I love that. He says, be not wise in your own conceits. Guess what? You're conceited. Well, he's the Holy Spirit. He knows, right? He said he never met a man that didn't have some conceits. And what is that? Opinions, really. We all have opinions, right? Of a certain thing. You pick out any subject, any topic, and guess what? I've learned over the years, especially someone I don't know really well, I used to just fire off my opinions. And then I'd realize sometimes, especially if it's a brother, their opinion might be absolutely on the opposite end of that spectrum. And where that if I'd known that, I would not have been so adamant on it. And I don't mean scriptural stuff or doctrinal stuff. I'm talking about just stuff that doesn't matter, right? So things that just in life. And so you don't want to offend somebody with something that doesn't matter. But we all have our own opinions. We all have, and he says, be not wise in your own conceits. If we're not careful, you'll think that if you think vitamin B is the thing that will cure everything under the sun, and anybody who doesn't believe that vitamin B is a great thing, well, they're just morons and idiots. Well, you have isolated and you have potentially cut the brethren off because your favorite vitamin, you've been so conceited on your opinion that the guy beside you, he might think vitamin D is just where it's at. And I'm telling you, vitamin D is what he thinks. And guess what? Neither one of those is going to get either of you to heaven, and neither one of those is going to encourage anyone in the faith, right? If it makes your skin brighter to take vitamin B, take vitamin B. If vitamin D helps you, go for it. But don't be wise in your own conceits. Here's what we ought to be wise in, the Word of God. Here's what we ought to be wise in, the things that pertain to spiritual matters, not our own opinions. Proverbs chapter 26 and verse number 12. Proverbs 26:12. Bible says,

I know that Christ died for our sins and was buried and rose again the third day according to Scripture. I know that. I'm of a certainty. He bodily rose from the grave. I know that. He ascended to the right. He ascended to the right hand of the Father, where he ever liveth to make intercession for you and I. I know those things. That's not conceit. Why? Because they're based upon Scripture. Well, I just think that a Baptist church should not have candles burning inside the sanctuary. How dare you? That's reprobate. Well, what are you basing that on, right? Give me a verse for that. Well, how dare you wear cowboy boots? That's ridiculous. You look like a... Well, what are you basing that on? And things that men have an opinion on, not based upon Scripture, and they elevate that opinion. And what happens is you have a monstrosity like the Roman Catholic cult, and they've elevated man's opinion and a priest's opinion or a pope's opinion up to Scripture. How dare they? It's a sin, shame. And here it says, "Seest thou man wise in his own conceit? There is more hope of a fool than of him." And there's no sense in wasting your time trying to debate that man on what vitamin he uses or this, that, or some pet doctrine he has. You'd be better. He says you better spend your time with arguing with a fool than you would with a man who's in that type of situation. The educated are that way, and men who have more letters after their name than they have in their name. There's great danger in those men becoming that they give such an opinion to science, and really science so-called, it's because it's if it goes against the Word of God, it's not science. They're just trying to catch up. You'll spend a lot of time trying to debate an opinion, and guess what? They're not gonna concede. They're not gonna repent and believe what the Lord said. It's a waste of time. Proverbs 28 verse 11. Really, in fact, I have learned this one lesson when debating with someone like that. If they won't believe Genesis 1:1, I don't spend any time arguing. There's no reason. If they don't believe that God created heaven and earth, if they don't believe in that there is a God, there is no use you going any further. All you're going to be doing is talking to yourself. That person may be standing there, but you will not be able to reason with a man who doesn't believe, has no belief in God. It's an absolute waste, complete waste of time. Proverbs 28, verse 11. There are some things that lend to being conceited in your own eyes. Proverbs 28, 11, the Bible says, "A rich man is wise in his own conceit, but the poor that hath understanding searcheth him out." So there is a pitfall for that the rich potentially can have, is because it leads to this conceit that I'm a self-made man. Look what I've done. Why would I need God or anyone else? Because I've done so well on my own. And Proverbs 18, chapter 18, verse 11, very similar thought. Proverbs 18, verse 11. "The rich man's wealth is his strong city, and as an high wall in his own conceit." So it says it's very easy for a man who is rich to put his trust in his riches, and we know that they're fleeting. They can be here today and gone tomorrow. You could go to bed a rich man and wake up a poor man. We plenty of examples, not just in Scripture, but plenty of examples in life that I'm sure you've seen. And if a man puts his trust in riches, it'd be a very foolish mistake to make. And it doesn't lead to wisdom at all whatsoever. And then 2 Corinthians chapter 10. Now, society will tell you it does. They say that man must be brilliant. Look how much he's achieved, or look what he has. And we shouldn't measure men by what they have, because the game's not done. You ever played Monopoly? I have before, and I've been doing so well. Whoo!

0: Was first one to buy a hotel. Yes, I own you guys. And guess what? Two rolls later, I was in jail, and they had passed go, and they'd somehow miraculously skipped past my hotel three times. And guess what? They had four hotels on Park Place and Broadway, or they had a hotel on Park Place and Boardwalk. And guess what? By the end of that game, I had zero, and they had all the money. And life's that way. You look around sometimes here, you say, well, man, they've got it all. And in fact, the psalmist in Psalm 37, he's complaining because it seems like the wicked have it all, and the righteous seem to not have as much in this life sometimes. And it seems like the wicked run things in this life, and he was complaining. And but guess what? The game's not over. The judgment's not occurred yet, and that's not over until every last breath is taken, and we all stand before the Lord in judgment. And that's when you'll know, who had the blessing and who did not. And so it's not just what we see; it's what we can see through eyes of faith and hope. In the precious promises of the Lord. 2 Corinthians chapter 10. Let's see. Did I tell you 1 Corinthians? I think I did. Look at 2 Corinthians 10. I may not have turned right. 2 Corinthians chapter 10 and verse 12. For we dare not make ourselves of the number or compare ourselves with some that commend themselves. But they, measuring themselves by themselves and comparing themselves among themselves, are not wise. So it would be a mistake if the only measuring we did of ourselves is among ourselves, right? If you got like-minded people, we're all, well, man, I'm again, I look at Brother Rick, man, I'm doing pretty good. Look, I ain't bad as he is. He's a thief and a robber and a cheat and got all of, man, I'm not sure glad he's not as bad as he is. But then I look at Brother Dale, and man, I think I'm a saint. Man, I couldn't be any better. And then look at Brother Paul, and I say, oh boy, I got a long way to go. Well, guess what? Our comparison is not among ourselves. Our comparison is to the Lord. Guess what? We've all come short. We've all sinned. We've all got a long way to go when we compare ourselves. So it'd be a bad error on your part to compare yourselves among ourselves. And now there are some comparisons that are good. I could say, man, I could never be as good as he is or she is at that. Man, they do great. I'll never be that good. That's not an unhealthy thing. But for the wrong thing would be, well, I'm not glad I'm not bad as they are. That's what the Pharisee did and the publican did. But look at John 21, and here's our great struggle and our great difficulty, and what comes from, because he said, if you compare yourselves among yourselves, you are not wise. And why is that dangerous? Why is that a warning to us from the Holy Spirit? Well, one of my sons says, I got to just stay in my own lane. We all have a lane to stay in. And if you're driving, especially if you learn to drive in Atlanta, and there's 5, 6, 7 lanes across there, guess what the thing you got to do? You got to stay in your lane, right? I can't be worried about guy 3 lanes over here. I got to pay attention to my lane. Jesus said the same, essentially, to Peter. John 21, verse 15. So when they had dined, Jesus saith to Simon Peter, Simon, son of Jonas, lovest thou me more than these? He saith him, Yea, Lord, thou knowest that I love thee. He saith unto him, Feed my lambs. He saith him again the second time, Simon, son of Jonas, lovest thou me? He saith him, Yea, Lord, thou knowest that I love thee. He saith unto him, Feed my sheep. He saith unto him third time, Simon, son of Jonas, lovest thou me? Peter was grieved because he said unto him the third time, Lovest thou me? And he said unto him, Lord, Thou knowest all things. Thou knowest that I love thee. Jesus said to him, feed my sheep. Verily, verily, I say unto thee, when thou wast young, thou girdest thyself and walkest whither thou wouldest. But when thou shalt be old, thou shalt stretch forth thy hands, and another shall gird thee and carry thee whither thou wouldest not. This spake he, signifying by what death he should glorify God. When he had spoken this, he saith unto him, follow me. Then Peter, turning about, seeth the disciple whom Jesus loved following, which also leaned on his breast at supper, and said, Lord, which is he that betrayeth thee? Peter, seeing him, saith to Jesus, Lord, what shall this man do? Jesus saith unto him, if I will that he tarry till I come, what is that to thee? Follow thou me. So what did the Lord tell Peter? So Peter, he says, Peter, when you were young, you could do whatever you want to do. When you're old, you will not be able to do what you want to do. And signifying what manner of death he'd die. And Peter, instead of being appreciative of some look into the future for himself, he said, but yeah, what about this guy? What about John? Well, I know I'm going that way. Is he going that same way? And Jesus said, look, if my choice is for him to live until I come again, that's none of your business. Essentially, he said, what is that to thee? It mind your own business. Stay in your lane. And there's nothing that will get you in trouble in any relationship, whether it's church, work, family life, marriage, relation to any place, any time. Put your nose where it doesn't belong and see what happens. Guess what? It will never end well. You've got a lane. Stay in your lane. Worry about you. And there's enough probably needs fixing in your life than trying to fix every other life. And Lord said, what is that to thee? Don't sit around and let either someone else's success disappoint you somehow because you wish you had that, or don't let someone else's struggles rob you of your joy, right? So the Lord says, what is that to thee? So be concerned that you're pleasing the Lord first, and then you can help others. Luke chapter 10, one more here. The Lord seemed to have quite a bit of rejoicing here of who, well, we'll read it. Luke 10, verse 21. In that hour, Jesus rejoiced in spirit and said, I thank thee, O Father, Lord of heaven and earth, that thou hast hid these things from the wise and prudent, and hast revealed them unto babes. Even so, Father, for so it seemed good in thy sight. And the wise he's speaking of here, those that wise in their own eyes, those that are wise in this life only. And I guess a good lesson for all of us would be maybe come to him a little less in our own wisdom and come to him a little more with some childlike need. And who are you more apt to give as clear and concise of an explanation for something? Your child who comes sincerely asking, I don't understand, can you explain that to me? Or the guy who walks in and says, I know all about that. Who are you going to try to give the most concise explanation of a thing you know a truth about? You would certainly give it to the one who asks with both need and sincerity and desire.
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0: Welcome to Sunday School from the main auditorium of Tabernacle Baptist Church in Greenville, South Carolina. And now, here's today's Sunday School lesson.
1: All right, it's my high honor today to bring Dr. Ellis to the pulpit once again here at Tabernacle. Doctor's coming this way, and you pray for the man of God today, and I'm excited to hear what the Lord has given him. Preacher, we're honored. Thank you so much. The pulpit's yours.
2: Thank you.
1: We love you, preacher.
2: Wonderful to be here. Well, it's wonderful to be here at Tabernacle Baptist Church this year. I appreciate Pastor Benton hosting the meeting in the great church here, and learned to love this dear brother. We've not known each other too long, but I appreciate him and his wife, Miss Misty, and all the staff here has been very, very kind and gracious to us. Looking forward to a great week this week. We've been in prison all year to the church and those that are guests and live streaming, and so you got a bunch of ex-prisoners in here this morning. Just got out of prison from preaching in various institutions across the United States and around the world, and of course been a prison ministry. Our men spend a lot of time there, and our ladies, but it is great to be with you today, and we're very, very honored to be able to come to this great church and this great ministry and work. Good to see all of our missionary families here and then all the church, and if you're a guest coming in this morning, come back sometime. Hear Pastor Benton preach, you'll get a great blessing and encouragement from him. It's exciting to be in a church that has some excitement and a little bit of ump behind the services, if I could put it that way. And you're going to be hearing from a great choir this morning during the service and then again this evening. So if you have your Bible, let's go to the book of Genesis in chapter number 12. Genesis in chapter number 12. And I'll be the first to confess this morning that the lesson that I have for the Sunday school hour is going to be a little bit different or unusual, maybe, to start a meeting out like this of our national conferences. And I've been studying a couple of different things. We recently did a brief series at our main office on focusing on the promise and not the problem. We often get our eyes on the problem. We forget the promises of God that he's given to us. But this morning, I'm going to go to the book of Genesis in chapter number 12. We'll read four verses of scripture, and then from there, we'll go as the Lord has directed this morning. Now, notice in Genesis chapter number 12, verse number 1, "Now the Lord had said to Abraham," or Abram, "get thee out of thy country and from thy kindred and from thy father's house unto a land that I will show thee. And I will make of thee a great nation, and I will bless thee and make thy name great, and thou shalt be a blessing. And I will bless them that bless thee and curse them that curseth thee, and in thee shall all the families of the earth be blessed." So Abram departed as the Lord had spoken unto him, and Lot went with him, and Abram was 75 years old when he departed out of Haran. Well, in this particular passage of scripture, we know that God's called Abram even before he's changed his name to Abraham. And he's asked him to leave the city of Haran and to go into the promised land. And God said to him that he'd make of him a great nation. And I want you to notice in this passage of scripture that God is calling Abram, that'll come to be known as Abraham, out of Haran, out of his family, out of his kindred, out of familiar territory, that God may use him and bless him and prepare him for what he has for the future in his life. As we consider this passage of scripture, I want to speak this morning on the subject matter of comfort zones. I've traveled all around the United States and various portions of the world with the ministry. And if there's one thing that I'm seeing where churches, God's people, preachers, missionaries, God's people are settling in comfort zones. And I believe that comfort zones are getting us in trouble in America. A ship is safest when it's in the harbor and it's fastened by the ropes and it's secure. There's just one problem. Ships are not made to be anchored or to be tethered. Ships are made for the open waters. And I believe that Christians, God's made us for the open seas, if I could put it that way. And we get tethered, we get comfortable with our surroundings, we become familiar with family, and we ought to be familiar with family, but we allow the familiarity of family, our homeland, our culture, from our food and so forth, right down to familiarity with our ministries, and we can settle in and not hear the voice of God and what God has in store for us for the ministry. Many of God's greatest works began when God's men, God's people, moved out of their comfort zone into faith and allowed God to use them. For example, Abraham left his homeland. Moses left the backside of the desert. Isaiah left a place of comfort and silence. Peter left a boat in order to walk on the water. Paul left his way of life, and God used him in a fantastic way. God really rarely does his work through people that are settled in their comfort zone. In fact, I'd say this morning that comfort zones are dangerous places for God's people to settle in. Not because something's bad is happening in the comfort zones, but because nothing that God intended is happening in our comfort zones all too often. If I could put it this way, and we'll begin to look at the text briefly this morning, comfort can become the enemy of courage. We settle in our comfort zones, and it becomes the enemy of courage. Now I want to look at just a few simple thoughts out of this text. Notice, if you would, first, the call of God. Notice in Genesis chapter 12 and verse number 1, the Bible says that God spoke to Abram and said to him, "Get thee out of thy country." Abraham was living among family and familiar surroundings. He had the security of knowing the daily routine in his life. There was predictability, if I could put it that way, in his life. And many of us as missionaries were that way. I think about Brother Coulter Patterson. I saw him sitting back there and coming from up around the Churchill, Tennessee area and up in that region of the country and then going all the way out to Alaska. Now, that's a change for a country boy to go from the Churchill, Tennessee area to Alaska, where it gets sub-zero and stays there for days to come. And all the snow, the weather, and yet he absolutely loves it out there. And I think about men that have sold out and traveled to foreign lands and moved out of cities and states, and mothers that have walked away from their mother, and children that have left their grandmothers and grandparents. I didn't know it until recently. I was preaching and I was talking about our family, our children and our grandchildren and our great grandchildren. Now we just recently become the second great grandparents, getting ready to become the third in September. And Mrs. Ellis said, "No, we're great, great grandparents." And I thought to myself, "We're only great grandparents. You're a lot older than I thought you used to be." And come to find out, she was saying, "No, we are great grandparents." And so she didn't put the pause in there, so I didn't catch it. But leaving family, leaving friends, leaving familiar territory, getting out of our comfort zones. And yet God's command was clear to Abram, "Get thee out." The Christian life is not a call to comfort, but it is a call to obedience. Many believers want God to bless them right where they are, but that's not where the blessings of God is. The blessings of God is to go out and to attempt something great. And I'm not saying that God can't use us where we are, but I've seen it over the years. Many of preachers and God's people, they settle in their comfort zones and they get in a retirement mode and they're unwilling to step out by faith, often in their latter years. As I was studying this passage of scripture, when Israel left Egypt, they repeatedly threatened Moses and desired to move back to the land of Egypt. Now you stop and think about that for a moment. Egypt was a place of bondage. It was a place under the hand of the taskmasters. They felt the back of the whip. They felt the hard labor, the sweat and toil, with a minimal amount of food, just enough to keep them alive. It was a place of bondage. But why did they want to return to the land of Egypt? I believe that I've concluded through my study that there was one predominant reason they desired to go back to the land of Egypt. Think about it. In the wilderness journey, God fed them quail from heaven and manna from heaven. God gave them water from great depths. The Lord took care of them. 40 years, their shoes didn't wear out. The Lord gave them a cloud by day and a pillar of fire by night. Over and over and over and over again, they were enjoying the great blessings of Almighty God. And yet in the midst of all the blessings and the provisions of God, when they come up against a few hard things in their life. For example, the Red Sea, rather than moving forward by faith, they desired to return to Egypt. Why was that so? And I believe I have concluded in my own heart that it was a place of comfort for them. It might have been a place of bondage, a place of affliction, a place of uncertainty, but yet it was a place of familiarity. At least they knew that they would feel the stripes in the back of the taskmasters, or the whip of the taskmasters. At least they knew that there was some predictability and consistency in their life. The wilderness journey was an uncomfortable and an uncertain situation, but at least it was predictable in the land of Egypt. Now, I believe that today in the age that we live, in the church age that we're in today in these last days, I've seen more and more and more of God's people and God's preachers, regardless of the title that's put on their name, missionary, pastor, evangelist, or youth pastor, whatever it may be. I'm seeing more and more settling into their comfort zones. And comfort zones are a very dangerous place to settle in. If I could say this, I've concluded through this study, I've often struggled with how a lady could be beaten, battered, physically abused, mentally abused, and so forth, and always seems to go right back into the same abuse. Anybody know anyone that's done that? Why is that? And I believe it's because their environment becomes comfortable for them. Even though it's abusive, there is predictability. They know what to expect. It becomes familiar, even though it is bondage or unfamiliar to faith. Can I just say this, that faith begins where comfort ends? And then if I could say, secondly, the complacency that we find in comfort zones. In Exodus chapter 14, verse 11 and 12, and they said unto Moses, because there were no more graves in Egypt, hast thou taken us away to die in the wilderness? Wherefore hast thou dealt thus with us to carry us forth out of Egypt? Is it not the word that we did tell thee in Egypt, saying, let us alone, that we may serve the Egyptians? For it had been better for us to have served the Egyptians than that we should die in the wilderness. Can I say to you that the byproduct of being comfortable and in our comfort zones is complacency? When Israel faced the Red Sea, they immediately longed to go back to the land of Egypt. And when we are in our comfort zones, we don't want to be disturbed. We don't want anything to stir our nest, if I could put it that way. And just because something is familiar and just because we are comfortable does not mean that it's the will of God for our life. Israel had grown accustomed to slavery. Their comfort zone had become a prison, an embondagement to them. When we're in spiritual comfort zones, we settle into our comfort zones. The Bible uses another phrase for it, settled on the lees. And the best way I can explain this, have you ever taken orange juice that had real heavy pulp in it, and it's set for a long time, and the pulp settles to the bottom, and there's a distinct difference between the pulp and the juice. And in order to drink it, if you like the pulp, you want to shake it up and mix it up. And that's what God does in our lives. Sometimes we settle in our lees, and God has to take us and shake our lives in order to get our attention, to get us out of our comfort zones. In spiritual comfort zones, we stop growing. We stop trusting God. We stop attempting great things for God. We become satisfied with spiritual mediocrity. We resist change when God directs it. I'm talking about comfort zones this morning. And don't look at me like that. We all have them. We're all tempted to certain levels of comfort zones. The Bible said in Proverbs 29:18, where there is no vision, the people perish. I wrote some things as I was meditating on the thought and the study, and I made some statements. And I wrote them down to share with you today. And I've noticed and I've come to the conclusion that potentials die in comfort zones. Potentials die in comfort zones. Secondly, comfort zones shrink visions. You get a missionary, a pastor, evangelist, or a Christian, God's people, who settle into a comfort zone, their vision usually dims or diminishes. Israel did that in the wilderness journey. They could not see on the other side of the Red Sea, but they had saw Egypt and had experienced it, and it was their comfortable place. Vision is dulled. Faith is weakened. Growth is stunned. Prayer becomes neglected. Compassion decreases. I remember years ago, we went to the Sturgis, South Dakota bikers rally. It was the, I think it was the 50th anniversary, if I remember correctly. And several of the missionaries went up. We were just going to do some street preaching and distributing gospel tracts. And there was a local church that supported our ministry. And so I called the pastor and I said, "Preacher, I've got a group of men." I tried to call him before going to get the church involved, and he never could reach him. But I finally reached him on the day we arrived, and I said, "Preacher, if we lead somebody to the Lord, I'd like to recommend them to your church." And he said, "Oh, no, absolutely not." And Brother Donnie, if I remember correctly, you were with us at that particular week. And the pastor said, "No, absolutely not." And I thought to myself, he's just kidding. I said, "No, I'm serious. I said, I'd like to recommend him to your church." He said, "Absolutely not." And I said, "No, I'm not joking. I'd like to recommend him to come to your church." And he said, "I'm not joking. I do not want him in my church." He said, "Brother Ellis, if you'd seen what I've seen over the years, how they'll pick up young ladies on the streets, bring them in. They literally have dog collars. We've seen it firsthand on their necks of these young ladies that picked up. They'd chain them with chains to the front of their motorcycles and then parade them through town. They'd stop in front of the bars and so forth, places of ill repute. They'd park their bikes and leave them chained to the motorcycles on the street. And it was a horrible place." And he said, "Brother Ellis, if you had have seen what I've seen over the years, you wouldn't want them in your church either." And here's what he said. He said, "As far as I'm concerned, they can all die and go to hell without Christ." And I said, "Excuse me, preacher?" Now, he supported us to go in and reach the prisoner with the gospel. Murderers, thieves, rapists, extortioners, and etc., and pedophiles and so forth. And I said, you got to be kidding. You're not serious." He said, "I'm dead serious. I don't want any of them in my church. Don't even recommend it." Vision dims in comfort zones. Opportunities are missed. God opens great and effectual doors of opportunity. But when we settle on our lees and we become comfortable, we miss the open opportunities that God puts before us. Courage is replaced with fear. Obedience is delayed. Joy is diminished. And influence becomes limited. And God's power often becomes unnoticed in their lives. Years ago, I studied on the eagle. And just in quick summary, when that little eaglet gets to a certain stage of life, the mother will take and pull all the feathers, the moss, and all the leaves and the cushioning out of the nest and begin to make it uncomfortable for the little eaglet. Because she knows that the eaglet will never learn to fly in the comfortable nest. And so she'll begin to stir the nest. And eventually the little eaglet will be pushed out of the nest. And if it doesn't fly, the mother will sweep down and bear it up on the eagle's wings, on the back of her wings. But there will come a time in that little eaglet's life that it's pushed out of the nest for the last time. And this time, there's no rescue from the mother. It's a do or die, fly or die scenario. And I believe that God often tries to get us out of our comfort zone. God stirs the nest. He makes it uncomfortable here, uncomfortable there. Circumstances and things happen. But it's God trying to get us out of our comfort zone. God could not do, he chose not to do, with Abram in Haran what he desired to do in the wilderness journey and in the land of Canaan. Missionaries die without successors. They leave their ministries void in what they've spent their years and invested in. And I understand there's emergencies and things. I'm not speaking of that. Local churches become spiritually formal. Lethargy sets in. and they eventually closed the doors. I was stunned the other day. I preached at a pastor's meeting, and I was just getting some updates prior to COVID. 3,000 to 4,000 churches a year in America on average close the door. Almost that many would get started. But in 2025, and it's estimated in 2026, that over 12,000 churches of all denominations, but over 12,000 churches closed the doors last year in 2025, and they're predicting 12,000 in 2026. That's 24,000 churches in 2 years. Pastors resign in discouragement. Christians become stagnant and expect nothing more than just normality, resulting in a lack of commitment. Notice, if you would, quickly, the challenge of faith. The Bible said in Hebrews 11 and 8 of Abraham, now as he's been given his new name, by faith Abraham, when he was called to go out into a place which he should have to receive for an inheritance, obeyed. And notice he went out. And notice this phrase, not knowing whither he went. Notice the challenge of faith. Notice the order. God called him. Abraham obeyed. And Abraham discovered God's plan step by step as God revealed it to him. It's rare that God reveals the entire journey and all the details from point A to point B, from the beginning to the end. It's a rare occasion indeed. The steps of a good man are ordered by the Lord. Most of us want every single detail laid out. But the Bible says Abraham went out not knowing whither he went, leaning upon the hand and the ever-leading hand of God. There is an unseen hand that leads me through this world of woe. Often God reveals his goals as he did with Moses and Israel and God's men in the Bible, just one step at a time. God rarely reveals the entire journey. Faith says, I'll go even if I don't understand. Faith says, I'll go even when I cannot see. And faith says, I'll go and move even when it's uncomfortable to me and my family. Comfort zones are the cemeteries of God's potential in men. A comfort zone may be the biggest obstacle between us and fulfilling the great blessings that God has in store for us. We may be our greatest enemy on the blessings that God has in store for us as missionaries. Our greatest danger is not failure. It's becoming comfortable and staying where God never intended us to stay. Lot chose comfort over God's calling in Genesis 13. And the Bible says that then Lot chose him all the plain of Jordan. He chose the fertile plains because it looked prosperous. He moved towards Sodom, and then he eventually landed and lived in Sodom. And then he ended up at the gate of Sodom, a position of influence. Can I say to you that comfortability in his life, it gradually moved him to a place where his life would be devastated. And even his own wife, he would lose her because of him looking at a life of luxury and comfort rather than a life of faith. And I've noticed over the years the very things that we seek after, if it's not the will of God, becomes the very thing that takes us down. I was teaching to our leadership staff, it's been several years ago, and I don't have all the thoughts in front of me this morning, but I seem like the Lord gave this to me. And I said, when a person takes a ministry, a preacher or whatever, regardless of the capacity, we walk very circumspectly, very cautiously. We're trying to find our way through the ministry. Then we become comfortable. We know the finances, we know the people, we know the deacons, we know the missionaries, we know the churches where we may preach at. We become very comfortable in those situations. And then with that, we become careless. And when a preacher becomes careless, he's right on the verge of devastation. Comfort zones often begin with what looks best rather than what's God's will for our life. Jonah had a comfort zone. He ran from the will of God. Read the Bible. He was in the ship with a storm, and Jonah's fast asleep while everybody else is having to pay the price. And I wouldn't call getting cast overboard and swallowed by a whale. And you know, the critics today said, well, a whale can't swallow a human being. Well, it recently came on the news. There was a whale that swallowed a kayaker. He spit him back out, but he just like Jonah, but he did spit him out and he did swallow him. So much for the skeptics on the Bible. He went down to the sides of the ship. He fell asleep while others feared. You can be comfortable while completely outside of the will of God for your life. Laodicean church, they said, I'm rich, we're rich, we're increased with goods, we don't have need of anything. And yet God said, you're poor and wretched, miserable and blind. They were prosperous and comfortable, but spiritually bankrupt. Christ was outside. Knocking, trying to get in the church. The slothful servant, I'll not go through all the examples in the Bible. There's a song, and you'll know it right away. I'm pressing on the upward way. And of course, as I'm pressing on the upward way, new heights I'm gaining every day, still praying as onward go. Lord, plant my feet on higher ground. And I don't know about you this morning, but I want my feet planted on higher ground. I don't want to stalemate. I don't want to stagnate. I don't want to die on the vine. I want to die on the front line that God has given to us and called us into the ministry. I want to be faithful to the last breath. I was preaching in a church some time ago, and the preacher said, Brother Ellis, you're like me. You're getting up in years. When are you going to slow down or stop? I said, I think I'm just like you. I'm going to run through the pearly gates if God will let me. He said, I guess you got a point. Lord, lift me up and let me stand by faith on heaven, on Canaan's table land, a higher plane than I have found. Lord, plant my feet on higher ground. And that's what I want. I want my feet on higher ground, a higher plane, a higher level. I don't want mediocrity in my life. My heart has no desire to stay where doubts arise and fears dismay, though some may dwell where these abound. My prayer, my aim is higher ground. I want to live above the world, though Satan's darts at me are hurled. For faith has caught it, the joyful sound, the song of saints on higher ground. And I'm looking forward this week to God and the Holy Ghost visitation, moving us to higher ground this week. Hallelujah. I want to scale the utmost high and catch a gleam of glory by it. But still I pray till rest I found. Lord, lead me on to higher ground. Comfort may promise safety, but it often delivers stagnation. When comfort becomes our goal, obedience becomes our struggles. Comfort zones are prisons with invisible walls. The doors have never been locked, but fear keeps us inside its boundaries. I remember our first trip personally to Africa and Uganda. I was surprised going into some of the prisons and there was no actual fences there. And I know some do have it, but several of them did not at the time. And there was imaginary lines around the prison and no prisoner dare step foot over that imaginary line. Many of us, that's the way it is with our comfort zones. God forbid. And I want to be careful here because I'm not referring to age and health. And I understand. Often say to the staff concerning someone, if they have issues or whatever, with their health or what have you, it's not the time to talk about the work in ministry. We want to be careful. Men put in their time. Ladies put in their time. But God help us missionaries that we don't look at it as if I put in my time, I can retire now and keep getting support. We have a call. We have a duty. We have a responsibility to press on. Comfort zones are prisons with invisible walls. Many Christians are not defeated by the devil, but they are detained by their comfort zones. Let me quickly give you a couple of things. Notice in Genesis 12:2, the conquest of obedience. Notice, if you would, in Genesis 12 and 2, "And I will make of thee a great nation, and I will bless thee." God's blessings were not in Haran. The blessings were in the place of obedience. Had Abraham stayed in the comfortable place in Haran, he would have missed what God had in store for him. Many in the Bible, that's the case. Peter, what if he'd have never stepped out of the boat? What if he'd stayed in the comfort of the boat in the boisterous waves and seas that the ship was in? But when he said to Jesus that if it be the Lord, bid him come into the water. And the Lord bid him come into the water. And in the midst of the treacherous waters and the seas, he steps out of the boat by faith. Yes, he sank. But most of us would have never got out of the boat. And if he had never stepped out of the boat, out of his comfortable place, he'd have never walked on the water. If David had stayed with the sheep, he'd have never faced the giant Goliath, and he'd have never become king of Israel. Had Esther remained silent, she would have never became God's instrument of deliverance, or instrument of deliverance. Had Paul remained in Jerusalem, countless Gentiles would have never heard the gospel of Christ. Comfort zones are not places where God stops working. They're places where we stop following. Every missionary who's ever made a difference in the world, in their mission fields, they left their comfort zones. The western part of our nation was founded by people leaving their comfort zones in the east to travel west to the unknown, the uncertainty. Prisons are reached because volunteers, and no doubt we have many here this morning in this church and some others I know that are here, that leave your comfortable places to come and help us reach prisoners with the gospel. No church will ever become great abiding in the comfort zone. No missionary will ever do a great work abiding in the comfort zone. The death knell of any church of ministry is when we begin to turn inward instead of outward. When our resources and our energy and finances and all that we have, our gifts and talent, begin to turn inward rather than outward, we begin to die on the vine. And then Christ is our example. In Philippians 2, 5 and 8, "Let this mind be in you, which was also in Christ Jesus, who being in the form of God, thought it not robbery to be equal with God, but made himself of no reputation, and took upon him the form of a servant, and was made in the likeness of men. And being found in a fashion of men, he humbled himself and became obedient unto death, even the death of the cross." Think about it. Christ left the splendor and the glory of heaven to come to this sinful world. He exchanged a throne for a manger. He traded heavenly worship for earthly rejection. He exchanged the comfort and splendor of heaven for a cross. And if our Savior was willing to do that for you and I to redeem sinful man, shouldn't be willing, we be willing to step out of our comfort zones to attempt to do something for God? In Luke 9:23, the Bible says, "If any man will come after me, let him deny himself and take up his cross and follow me daily." You know what leaving comfort zones mean? It just means denying ourselves and being willing to follow in obedience the will of God. God may be calling this morning for someone to step out by faith and just follow him. In Hebrews 11:8, by faith, the Bible says and goes on to say, he obeyed and he went out. In the Bible, there were those who settled into their comfort zones. And I've noticed through the study of this text, and there's so much in here, I've just tried to summarize it. But those that settled into their comfort zones, they were remembered. But they were remembered in the Bible by what they missed. What could have been. While those who stepped out by faith and got out of their comfort zones, they were remembered of what God did through them and their great accomplishments for his glory. I just challenge us this morning as we prepare to close the Sunday school hour and the teaching. I would examine our hearts. Are we settled on our lees? Are we in our comfort zones? Don't settle, missionary. Don't settle, Christian. The blessings are out there. The comfort zone offers lost potential, stagnation, and eventual death. Be like Abram. When God calls and God stirs the nest, spread your wings and fly. Our fathers, we bow before you this morning. Lord, we sure need you. As Christians, missionaries, preachers, I'd ask God that your will and work would be done. I'd ask this morning you'll bless as we approach the national conference. Bless Brother McBride as he'll come to preach today. May the good hand of God and the great power of God rest upon him. Stir our nest this week. God, build our works and ministry for your glory and for your honor. God, build the church. Have your way in our lives. Heads bowed and eyes closed this morning. There's a couple that's already in the altar. I wonder if there's not someone here this morning that the Holy Ghost of God's just stirring the nest a little bit. And be willing to slip out and just come to the altar. We've got about 3 or 4 minutes for an invitation. Just come and say, Lord, don't allow me to get into that comfort zone. Keep me out front. Lead me on to higher ground. God, help me to branch out and step out like Abram. I wonder this morning, would you be willing to come right now, just briefly, and just ask God to keep you out of the comfort zone. Summer coming. Don't delay. We don't have a lot of time. I've been there. I've done that. It's easy to negate responsibilities. Oh, but that's not where the blessings are. Preacher, if you'll come, close out the morning Sunday school hour while these are praying.
1: One of the saddest things could be said at the end of your life is what could have been. What could have been. Folks are praying. We have opportunity at this time to make sure all is well between you and the Lord before the week continues on. Wonderful, wonderful. You may pray there at your seat while these are praying. The distance between you and the Lord is totally up to you. It's totally up to you. I needed that this morning. It's wonderful, wonderful. No matter how long you've been saved, whether a year, 2 years, have been in ministry of 30, 40, 50 years, we all can find ourselves in that. That is so good, preacher, in the comfort zone of life. It's wonderful, wonderful.
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0: And if I love that old song, there's not one of us that hasn't been blessed. Do we deserve it? No. But thank be to God that He has blessed us, bestowed upon us. The mercies were new this morning. Isn't that wonderful? So glad to see you here this morning at Tabernacle Baptist Church. Those watching live stream, thank you for tuning in. And those listening by way of Tabernacle Radio, WTBI, we're thankful they are tuning in as well. Choir, you're looking good. Love that song. What a wonderful song to begin our service with today, just thanking Him. And I believe that's always right order, just to thank Him. So I'm thankful you're here, and I want you to be encouraged. Encourage today with the word of God, the good singing, and do your part. Let's decide today. I'm not coming to be a spectator. I'm going to jump in. I'm going to be a participator. I'm going to get involved in it. Be with our prayer for our children's home here. They're out in a local church this morning singing to them. They'll be back tonight. So you pray for them on the way back. We have some in the hospital we're praying for and some that are unable to be here on the road. So pray for them. But thank you for being here once again. Glad you're here. How many come today? You need something from the Lord. Lord. Is anyone besides me? I believe we all would say that, couldn't we? We say we need something from the Lord. A man can't do it. A sermon can't do it. A singer can't do it. But I'm glad today the Savior can do it. So let's look to Him. Let's lift Him up. He'll draw all men. All right. Let's ask the Lord to be our help today as we worship Him. Do our part. As we've been saying, let's do our part today. And then I believe the Lord will show up and do His part. We're excited about what the Lord's going to do, what He's doing now, and what He will do. Let's pray right now. Father, we love You. Thank You for loving us. You're a wonderful, wonderful God. Thank You, God. We don't have to pump anything up, prime anything up. You're just so good. We can praise You right now. If You've never done another thing for us. We got much to worship about today. Lord, we don't want cold, dead, dry religion. Don't have time for it. We've come today, God, to worship You. You're worthy of all of our praise. And I pray we'll do that today, God. Lead the property and say, I did everything that I could do today to help the church service. Help us do that, God. I believe that'll be good. We'll be right with You. You're worthy of it. We love You. Be with us today in the good singing, the good preaching, and the fellowshipping. Thank You for our church family. You're awful good to us. In Jesus Christ's name, we pray all of this. Amen and amen.
1: All right, let's all stand and take your living hymnal and turn to page 63, Living Hymns. That's the thicker songbook you've got there. Number 63, down at the cross where my Savior died. Glory to His name.
0: Amen.
1: And let's sing about the Lord for just a few moments on the first now.

You can be seated, and the choir, you'll stand, stay remaining standing, turn to page 375, 375 in the Living Hymnal. On the first, here we go.

Turn over to page 170, page 170, Saved by the Blood of the Crucified One. We'll sing a couple of verses of this hymn as well. Page 170. We'll sing the first and the last.

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Let's all stand. I stand amazed in the presence of Jesus the Nazarene. How marvelous, how wonderful is my Savior's love for me. We'll sing this hymn together in worship.

Enjoy the fellowship of God's people. Wonderful, wonderful. Love on one another. Thank God for the Tabernacle family. Greet our visitors. Wonderful to have you.

0: All right, it sure is good to see you here this morning. Just a couple quick announcements for you. This afternoon, we'll be having choir practice, youth choir practice at 4:30. We changed the time. We'll be having it at 4:30. There's also a deacons meeting at 4:45 this afternoon. And then we will be having adult choir practice at 5 o'clock in preparation for the choir singing at Brother Frankie Hunt's, Frankie Taylor's church at tomorrow night. Frankie Hunt, tomorrow night at Lighthouse and Easley tomorrow night. Brother Coates, he'll be saying more about that. But we'll be having a Mighty Men's meeting this coming Tuesday at 7 o'clock in the Rose Room. Bring enough to feed yourself, and we'll put it together a potluck style, and we'll have a good devotion there and a good time. And then Missions Conference starting next Sunday, we'll be having a joint Sunday school right here in the auditorium with all of the Sunday school classes. And so we'll have all the teachers in here, all the students. It'll be starting at 10 o'clock, and we have two missionaries in Sunday school, two missionaries in the morning service, and in the evening service as well. It'll be a great time, and then that'll be going from the 23rd that Sunday to the 26th that Wednesday. It'll be a great time. Plan to come every single night starting at 7 o'clock, and we'd hope to see you there.
1: Once again, we have opportunities this next week to get involved and to be part of what's going on here at Tabernacle Baptist Church. We have our weekly visitation program. I do have one little change to make. It has been on Thursday mornings, 10 o'clock. We're actually going to switch that to Friday mornings, 10 o'clock. Well, you say, why are you doing that? Because it offers the opportunity for several more folk to get involved, especially when it comes to our college students. We require them to have at least 4 hours of service time each week, and going on the soul-winning visitation program is a great way to do that. And so we're going to change that to Friday, so please remember that. I hate changing things once you get it established, but this is going to be a small change, and we're going to keep it right here Friday mornings, 10 o'clock. We'll meet here in the chapel. We'll pray together. We'll pass out our maps and so forth, and we'll get started. Also, Saturation Saturday is going to be August the 29th. On that particular week, we're not going to have a Friday morning visitation because we're going to have Saturday saturation. So, of course, the Saturday provides opportunity for those who don't have the schedule throughout the week to do it. You can come on Saturday and join us. We'll be meeting at 9 in the morning, going to be eating breakfast and then getting out of here at 10. Something else we'd like to do, we mentioned this last week, was in order to make sure no one falls through the cracks, we want to make sure that you have your situations prayed for when it comes to hospital calls and surgeries and that sort of thing. We would love if you would communicate with us. There are several ways you can do that. We want to make sure that all of these requests get to the pastor's desk. So if you could come to me, and I've always got, as I said before, a notebook in front of me. We'll write it down, jot it down, make sure it gets to Pastor. Also, Brother Coates, you can call the church office and talk directly with Miss Felicity. Give us those dates and those issues. We'd like to make sure that gets to the pastor's desk. We've been now a full week in the college. It's been a good week. We're excited. The professors did a wonderful job this week, and of course, the students seem to be pretty excited. Of course, the workload hasn't really started yet. First tests haven't been taken. But pray for depression to leave, the spirit of depression. One last thing I want to share with you is another outreach opportunity. This is an outreach concerning the nursing home. Brother Josh Kowak is in charge of a nursing home ministry, and we'd like to open it up to anyone who'd like to minister there. This, again, is for our college students, but we thought, hey, why not open it up to the church? Sunday afternoon at 2 o'clock, he has a nursing home ministry. He'd like to put together a schedule. You don't have to do everything. You can do some things. And if you'll talk to him, you want to get involved, he'll get you scheduled. He'll get your phone number, get you on the calendar, and then give you an opportunity to involve yourself in what the Scripture calls pure and undefiled religion.
2: Thank you, Dr. Hinkle. Good morning to you. And got a good week this week coming up. Tuesday, we have a Tuesday and Friday, we have ball games, both Tuesday and Friday. And then Mighty Men's meeting on Tuesday. And then tomorrow night, of course, at Brother Frankie Hunt's at Lighthouse in Easley. So it's going to be a great week. And if you're in the choir, you ever sing in the choir, you ever want to sing in the choir, then come today at 5 o'clock for practice, youth choir practice at 4:30, and then we'll sing tomorrow night at 7. I'm looking forward to helping out Brother Hunt in the meeting tomorrow night. As the ushers are coming this way, there is a petition that we have, and we need a lot of signatures on it. So if you are a property owner in Greenville County And, of course, we need your signature on this to help us with approval for the children's home. Pastor's got a meeting about this tomorrow night. And so it's a zoning petition to support or oppose the building of this building. And so if you're a property owner in Greenville County, please put your information. It's just your name and address on here, and that will help us with the petition. Okay, so don't forget about that. One more thing about the missions conference. There is a stack of papers over here that has all of the missionaries' names and their email addresses that are going to be here during the conference. There's 10 families that are going to be here. And so we made you a prayer list. You can go over, you can take one on your way home and start praying for them this week that the Lord will help them while they're here and so we could help them and as well. And so grab one of those prayer lists on your way out and pray for those missionaries throughout the week this week, all right? Let's pray together. Lord, we love you. Thank you so much for the privilege of being in church today. Lord, we need your help. And I pray for the music that you'd put your blessings on it. I pray for Pastor Benton as he preaches to us. God, give us exactly what we need for this hour that we live in today. Lord, I pray for this offering. Bless it and use it for the honor and glory. Bless the tithes as they're being used around the church. And I pray for the offerings for special projects. And specifically, Lord, I pray for the missions money that needs to come in the days and weeks to come. Lord, help us to give and receive according as you've commanded us. And we pray these things in Jesus' name. Amen and amen.

Beautiful. Thank you so much. All right. We have Brother Ken and Sis Judy will be singing for us. And I'm thankful for the gift, the talents the Lord has given us here at Tabernacle. And I'm thankful that we're not prideful over that. We're thankful over that, that what God has done, many, many musicians here and those that can fill positions. And also the singers we have, God's blessing, a wonderful choir, and we're thankful for that. They're going to sing this song for us. You could be turning to Numbers in chapter number 20. The book of Numbers in chapter number 20 will be our text for today. Tonight, I want you to come back. If you've ever been discouraged, you've ever been a little depressed, if God's never has come through when you thought he should have, or you couldn't quite understand it, I want you to be here tonight. You'll receive some help tonight. The Lord has placed upon my heart to leave Psalm 119 for tonight to give you this very thought that's burning on my heart. So I want you to be here, okay? Listen to this wonderful song. Let it minister to you. Then we'll be in Numbers chapter 20.

0: You enjoy that? Say, man, wonderful. Thank you. I must apologize. I was such a hurry to get things going this morning, and I overlooked any first-time visitors we may have. If you're a first-time visitor with me being the pastor at Tabernacle, we're not going to ask you to say a word. We just want to make a record or a visit just to see you. Would you? We have something from our welcome team. Anyone here, first-time visitor here? All right. We got some. If we could get some, Sis Gina, if you got some welcome bags, we give these gentlemen the bag. You're a first-time visitor. We have a welcome team bringing you a gift for just being here today. Anyone else? All right, thank you. Back in the balcony, so good to see you. My eyes are not as well, so I see you back there. Wonderful, I can see you. Thank you for being here, guys. God bless you. In the balcony, we need to have two bags there. All right, if we could take, the welcome committee could take them some bags there. God bless you for being here. I have a card here. Patrick Howard's with us today. God bless you for being here today. Thank you for being here. Inside those bags, if you would certainly pull that card out, looks just like this. Pull it out. Just write your name there and address. We want to pray for you and just have a record of your visit for being with us here at Tabernacle today. We are honored to have you here. God is good to us. A lot going on here, and we're excited about that. We mentioned the college school is going well, too. We're excited. The chapel service has been phenomenal. Excitement in that. And then also the teaching. I've enjoyed seeing our teachers. And just Jenny, she's walking back. Remind her and says, Dad, we got a lot of volleyball games coming up. The girls are excited about that. So you come, be with us if you can, in the gymnasium and back for our college. We need to have the college play the high school soon. We did that. Well, that's going to be good. Amen. Then this old timer showed the college students how to do it. I love that. We need to do that. We do have a fall picnic coming up. We're going to combine everything. Last year we had two. We're going to combine those, have a church-wide picnic. We're going to have a good time. We're going to have a volleyball game, too. We're going to just have a fun time, some s'mores and all kind of. Have a chili cook. How many believes you cook the best chili in the world? We got okay. How many likes to go to Wendy's and get chili then? Bring that Wendy's chili with you. Okay, all right. Last year we had give out awards for the first, second, third place. It was a good time. So we'll do that again this year. We're going to hopefully it's going to get a little cooler for us before we have any kind of bonfires and some more. So we're excited about what the fall brings to us. I love fall. You got your place in Numbers chapter 20. Would you say, man, let me know you're here? All right. Numbers chapter 20 in the good King James Bible. Now, I have something here the Lord's given me I believe it'll be a help to us. Just opening a passage here that's so familiar to us, but the Lord always, I thank the Lord for trying to give me some new truths and that I can see. I don't know that they're new to, maybe not to you, but to me they are, that I want to give you today. And then tonight, I want you to be back. There'll be some help tonight, all right? Numbers chapter 20. We're going to read a few verses here to take the text there, stay in our text, and give you our thoughts and give you an outline for it. I believe, before I begin, I believe that some of the most scariest Christian there is in this world are those that believe they have God all figured out. It's those Christians that believe they just know everything about God. They scare me. When you believe, you think you know all about the Lord. But how many knows that sometimes God leaves you scratching your head? Right? All right. Sometimes God does things and doesn't do things that you thought he should and shouldn't have done. So he leaves you scratching your head on why did he do that? Why did he not do that? How come he came this way and not that way? So those are the most scariest Christians to me when they think I have the Lord all figured out. He does something in your life that you did not expect him to do. His thoughts and his ways are higher than ours. We know what the Bible would tell us in that. Now, couldn't you be honest today with me before I dive into the passage? Sometimes I've wondered, what is God up to? Can anybody be with me on that one? I just wonder, what is God, what is he up to? And I've wondered. And this passage we're looking at today is one of those stories that I just wonder. It just doesn't make a lot of sense to me. I wonder what God was up to. We continue to read the Bible, and it proves it to us what God was doing, and it's always for his good. Here in our text is one place here, Numbers chapter 20. I want to read with you quickly. I know our time is fleeting. Verses 1 through 12. Watch your Bible. We must get the background of what we're preaching on this morning very quickly. The Bible says in verse number 1 in Numbers chapter 20. Then came the children of Israel, even the whole congregation, into the desert of Zin in the first month. And the people abode in Kadesh, and Miriam died there and was buried there. So Moses now seemed like he's grieving. And there was no water for the congregation, and they gathered themselves together against Moses and against Aaron. And the people complained with Moses and spake, saying, would God that we had died
1: when our brethren died before the Lord? And why have ye brought up to the congregation of the Lord into this wilderness, that we and our cattle should die there? And wherefore have ye made us to come up out of Egypt to bring us in unto this evil place? It is no place of seed or of figs or of vines or of pomegranates, neither is there any water to drink. And Moses and Aaron went from the presence of the assembly unto the door of the tabernacle congregation. Sometimes you just need to leave complaining people. Anybody get that? It's right there. And they fell upon their faces, and the glory of the Lord appeared unto them. And the Lord spake unto Moses, saying, take thy rod, gather thou the assembly together, thou and Aaron thy brother, and speak ye unto the rock before their eyes, and it shall give forth his water, and thou shalt bring forth to them water out of the rock. So thou shalt give the congregation and their beasts drink. Verse 9, and Moses took the rod before the Lord, as he commanded him. And Moses and Aaron gathered the congregation together before the rock and said unto them, hear now, ye rebels, must we fetch you water out of this rock? And Moses lifted up his hand with his rod, and he smote the rock twice. God didn't tell him to do that. And the water came out abundantly, and the congregation drank, and their beast also. Final verse is verse 12. And the Lord spake unto Moses and Aaron, because ye believe me not to sanctify me in the eyes of the Lord, children of Israel, in the eyes of the children of Israel, therefore ye shall not bring this congregation into the land which I have given them. I want to return to this chapter again and give you some thoughts. Those that are taking outline, you'll find verse 1 through 5, there's the problem. Verses 6 through 8, you'll find the path. Then verses 9 through 11, you'll find the peril. And then you'll find in verses 12, the penalty. Father, we love you now. Thank you for loving us. Lord, make an old passage new to us again. We need your help, Lord. Lord, please keep distractions down, Lord, as we try to receive what you have for us on this Sunday morning. Thank you for the good spirit we felt thus far in the tabernacle. We love you in Jesus' name. Amen and amen. When God doesn't make sense. When God doesn't make sense. Moses now, you know your Bible now, has led the children of Israel out of Egypt. They are now in the wilderness. They are wandering around the desert for 40 years. Because God knew what was ready for them, they were not ready for. So we find they're wandering 40 years around and around, and now we find they are complaining. And it seems to me as they're complaining now, Moses finds this out. And then in verse number 3, the Bible says the children of Israel come to Moses, and they chode, they strove against him, they complained in our day. Moses, why did you lead us out here where there's no water to drink? Moses, we should have just died in Egypt. We had it better in Egypt. We should have just died there with everybody else. We had it better in the wilderness. Now you're in the wilderness, and now we are struggling. We do not have water to drink. Moses, we trusted you. We followed you out here, and now we are here, Brother Don. We are about to die. So they complained to Moses. And then it seems to me as I read the narrative, Dr. Hinkle, that Moses kind of gets upset. He kind of said, enough's enough with this complaining. Moses gets sick and tired of their complaining, it seems. Have you ever known someone that all they do is complain? Don't look to your left or right. But all they do is complain, complain, and complain. You need to leave that crowd. That's the Bible Moses did. And get along with the Lord. So they complain here. Nothing's good enough for them. So what happens? The Bible tells us, stay with me, it's the introduction. Moses now had enough. And then in verse 6, he decides he needs some alone time with the Lord. That would be good. When you're around the complaining crowd, it's time to leave them and find you some alone time with the Lord. He and Aaron now gets into the door of the tabernacle, the Bible tells us. And the Bible says they fall on their faces. And then the Bible says the glory of the Lord shows up. The glory of the Lord now appears here at the door of the tabernacle. Now you'll find it, God begins to speak to Moses. Watch your Bible, verse number 8. Then he goes outside and he says, talk to the rock and it shall give water. Now, did you get that? You read it too much. Did you get what he just said here? God tells Moses to talk to a rock and then it will give you its water. Number one, let me help you. Some of you are still asleep, I can tell. Number one, you don't talk to rocks. Number two, a rock doesn't have any water. Now get this. Watch it. Sometimes God tells you to do something in our eyes and everyone else's eyes that just doesn't make sense. To use it to see what you've never experienced before. Back in the context. And so Moses goes outside from the tabernacle and it seems he's still upset. Why do you say that, preacher? Because it's in the Bible. Verse number 10. He goes out of the congregation and look what he said. Hear me, hear now, you rebels. And that's not just friendly talk. How many last time you walked to your friendly in a conversation and said, hey, you rebels? So it seems to me he is still upset. He is still angry. He goes out of the tabernacle and says, hear me, you rebels. Are you reading your Bible? We just read the Bible like it is. We don't add, don't say, we just read the Bible. Notice, he seems to be upset. You rebels, must we fetch you water out of this rock? Listen, I notice here God tells Moses to speak to the rock. Are you with me? And Moses disobeyed, and he pulls the rod, and he hits the rock twice. Verse 11. Are you with me? So he now disobeyed, but notice this. Here's a shout part. But notice this, how good God is. Moses disobeyed. He doesn't speak to the rock. He hits the rock twice. But water still flowed out. Lord, you missed a good message. He was disobedient to what God told him to do. He said, speak to the rock. But no, Moses hits it twice in his angriness, in his upset he was, and water still poured out of the rock. You missed it. You see, ladies and gentlemen, sometimes when you are not faithful to what God has called you to do, I need a witness here on a Sunday morning. He is still faithful and to you and to fulfill the promises of God. He disobeyed, but God was still faithful to his promise. What a God. Can you be honest and say you haven't always been faithful to God, but he is still faithful to you and still faithful to me. God did something for you that should have never happened, but God is faithful. So even in Moses' disobedience, water still flowed. Wow. Don't read over that. Then you'll notice in verse 12, I'm going to add to this something I gave you before. God shows up again in verse 12. You know the scene? Moses, because of what you've just done, you're not going into the promised land. So I begin to think about this thing. Now hold on a minute. Moses hits a rock, and then we find out he's prevented to go into the promised land. All because Moses hit a rock. I mean, come on. I mean, he just hit a rock. You're not going to promise them because what you just read it. Because what you just have done. Is that why? Is that why the chosen one, Moses, cannot now go in the promise because he just hit a rock? Seems unfair to me. It doesn't make sense, God. When God doesn't make sense. If you think anyone should be able to go into the promised land, it should certainly be Moses. But he hits a rock and he can not go in. I mean, come on, Lord. I mean, look at this text and look at all he's done for the children of Israel. He's given his life, but now he can't go in. I mean, he gave his all to God. He has put his life on the line for God. He's led these people through the wilderness. and it just doesn't seem fair. Why would God keep Moses out of a promised land? Surely there's more to it than just striking a rock twice. So our question today is this. What was it that disappointed God so much? What was it? I had to dig because I thought, it cannot be just because the man hit a rock. Surely there's something to this thing. So I begin to study the context here. Remember what takes place. Remember, the people complain. Moses gets upset. He goes into the tabernacle, and the glory of God shows up in the tabernacle. And Moses leaves. It seems he's still upset because he strikes the rocks and calls them a bunch of rebels. Are you with me? Don't miss it. You'll miss the whole. One more time. Moses is here. They complain. Brother Don, Moses goes in the tabernacle. He's upset. He goes in the tabernacle, and the glory of God shows up. Then he goes out the tabernacle, still upset, strikes the rock, and calls them a bunch of rebels. One more time for the slow section. The sleepy section. Watch me now. I got more to say. Here it is, sleepy section. You ready? Moses, here's the complaining. There's plan. So what happened? Moses, I got to get away from this bunch of complainers. He goes now and seeks the Lord's face in the tabernacle. He falls on his face. Then the glory of the Lord, watch this, shows up. But then he goes out of the tabernacle, still upset, hits a rock, you bunch of rebels. I'm not going to do it again. You got to watch the CD over again. Listen to the CD over if you didn't get it this time. So it seems to be he went in the tabernacle and left the tabernacle the same way. Whoo, that's a whole nother sermon. He went in upset and he came out upset. The tabernacle did not change him. Somebody help me now. I thought

say, how can you dwell in my glory and lead the same way after my glory as you did when you came in? How can you come to church mad and leave mad? How can you come to church with the wrong spirit and leave with the wrong spirit? How can you come into the church with an ought in your heart and leave with an ought in your heart? It's a shame for us to come into the church one way and leave the same way. The house of God and the glory of God should change every one of us. In other words, ladies and gentlemen, God is saying to us today, when you're in my house, when you're in my presence, you ought to open your heart, you ought to open your mind, you ought to open your soul and expect that God's going to move through your life for the good. Aren't you glad, ladies and gentlemen? God can change your mind. God can change your heart. God can change your attitude. God can change your spirit. God can change you. And we can expect God to change us for the good. We serve a God who will change you. To be a God that never changes, he sure changes everything that he touches. Nothing worse, Brother Matthew, nothing worse than seeing a Christian on Monday as they were on Saturday. Sunday church ought to change us. Or it'll be different on Monday because of Sunday. Moses, you should have changed, man. You were in the tabernacle and the glory of God showed up. But you left the same way when he came in the door, it seems. Are you with me this morning? Amen, amen. Because when I think about the church ought to change me, I don't come in to say, Dr. Hinkle's here, Brother Brian, who's here? I want to see you. We need you here. You're a member of the church. You're supposed to be in church three times a week. You're supposed to be here. But when I come, I don't look for everybody else. I come in here. And when you walk home to 3931, White, I need some help on the Sunday morning. When you walk up on 3931, White Horse Road, and the campus of Tabernacle Baptist this church, you come in here and you get into the presence of God and worship our God and praise our God and sing to our God and lift him up, and you begin to hear the truth, then your life ought to be changed for the good. I'm glad on the Sunday morning I've got a God that can change me. So church ought to change you. Moses, man, what's wrong with you? You should have been changed, man. Church didn't change the glory of God. Number one, we got 10 minutes before we get to Golden Corral. Can y'all give me a few more minutes? All right, Miss Amy's the only one in the house. Enter the house of God ready to change. Number two, can I give it to you quick? Allow your life to bear witness. I noticed here, I got to hurry, something else here in the context. When Moses tells the Lord that God, when Moses tells the Lord all that's going on, they're complaining, they're pitching a fit out there. I noticed something here. God doesn't get mad. Now, we've seen God mad before. But here, God doesn't get mad. I can't find it. Now, Moses was, but I can't find that God ever was. Watch this. God tell Moses, here, won't you, Moses, go out there and talk to that rock. And then just watch me work. Right? That's what he told him to do. The water's going to come out. Okay? When Moses, watch it. When Moses goes to them, he is angry. But God wasn't. Moses comes out, hits the rock. Yeah, rebels. So he's upset. But God wasn't. It's for the college students. Remember now, we're in the Old Testament. Watch this, watch this, watch this. The children of Israel only knows what God has said through Moses. Well, I'm getting something good. Old Testament. So God is not angry here, but Moses comes out of the tabernacle upset, it seems, and the people sees Moses upset, so they must think God is upset. Boy, I said something good. They didn't go to God. They couldn't go to God, but Moses was. He could, but he comes out mad. You bunch of rebels. They're thinking, man, God's mad at us. But I can't find that God was mad. But they, because of his spirit, because his attitude and the way he acted, they may think

God's mad at us. He's angry. Man, this is helping me. Oh, Holy Spirit, help us. All because Moses failed to bear witness of God. Can I remind you, there are people every day in this world and they do not know God. They do not read a Bible. They do not know our songs. They don't know anything about what we preach about and sing about here. They don't know anything of what God may say. So your life and my life supposed to bear witness of what you know and what you've heard. So those out there will know who God is. That was what he was supposed to do. But his life didn't bear witness. So has our life bear witness this week on the job, around family and friends? God help us. I thought about several things here. We must live our lives so folks around us knows who God is. You see, as Moses here, sometimes, watch it, in the text here, we want to bring judgment to people when God has been merciful to us. You read it? God was merciful to Moses, but he wanted to bring you a bunch of rebels. How many times are we out there wanting to bring our judgment down on somebody? Pharisaic attitude. I can't stand a Pharisaic attitude. Pharisees want to bring judgment down on them. They don't dress like me. They don't look like me. They don't talk like me. They don't act like me. Don't do all things I do. We're ready to bring judgment down. And God has been so merciful to you. But you got a problem with everybody else. I promise you, we could pick some things out in your own life that we could bring some judgment down on. But because you don't have that problem, you've got your own problems. Moses, you're bringing judgment down on people where you've been so merciful, been given to you. So Moses, man, he did not bear witness. Is that right? He didn't bear witness at all. It's all right here in your Bible. So I believe God, I thought this morning, I believe God here in the Bible, I believe he's disappointed with us when our witness doesn't match his word. When our life doesn't mirror his love. When our message doesn't reflect his mercy. So Moses disobeyed and did not bear witness of God's mercy to the people. Wow. He's upset and strikes the rock. Number one, enter the house of God, read the chains. Number two, allow your life to bear witness. Number three, and I'm done. Understand. It's all about him. Amen. Understand, it's all about the Lord. Yeah. Verse 12. And the Lord spake to Moses and Aaron, because you believe me not to sanctify me in the eyes of the children of Israel, therefore you shall not bring this congregation into the land which I have given them. That's the reason, not striking the rock, that's the reason Moses is not going into the promised land. He did not show God to be holy and trust him. Moses did not honor God. Moses did not separate, watch this, himself from God. I'm going to prove it to you. That's why he's not going in. Moses did not step out of the way so the people, Brother Robbie, could see God. Look at verse 10. Here's how he done it. And Moses and Aaron gathered congregation. Yeah, verse 10. Congregation, gather congregation together before the rock. And he said to them, hear now, ye rebels, must we fetch you water out of this rock? Moses, Brother Don, comes out of the tabernacle. And he says, must we fetch water out of this rock? Moses said, we. Boy, you missed it. Must we fetch water out of this rock? I mean, you upset. Now you're talking about we. Must we fetch water out of this rock? One more time. Must we? One more time. Must we fetch water out of this rock? Now, after verse number 10, God didn't ask me to write the Bible. But if I could put a little input here, we're at Chain the Bible. I think, Brother Robbie, it would be fine
if the next verse, after verse 10, will begin this way. And God said, who is we? Must we fetch you water out of the rock? God said, who is we? Because the water comes out of this rock, it has nothing to do with we. If water comes out of this rock, it's all because there's a God in heaven and we had nothing to do with it. It's all about him and not we. Must we? No, we don't need to. We just need God to do it. Get out of the way, Moses. Must we fetch you water? If water comes out of that rock, it's because we have a faithful and a wonderful and a powerful and a good God who can open doors in your life, who can part the Red Sea, who can show up in the fiery furnace, who can shut the lion's mouth, who can make a way when there seemed to be no way. A God who can do the impossible. God can do it. Not we. Moses, get out of the way. Not about we. There's someone here that has witnessed the impossible things done in your life, and you can say today, it didn't have anything to do with we. It's all because of how good, how faithful, how loving, how merciful our God is. It's all about God. Must learn today, child of God, to step out of the way and let God in the way and be seen and work so he can be lifted up, so he can be glorified, not some pastor or some preacher, but that God can be seen. It was God that answered your prayers. Can I get a witness? It was God that's made a way for you. It was God that was holding your life together. It was God who sent his son for you. It was God that made it safe thus far. And we had nothing to do with it. It was all God. Anybody help me? Can anybody say on a Sunday morning, unashamed, can throw off the religious cloak today and say, I thank God that he's been so good to me. Shoes on my feet, clothes on my back. I got a good place to sleep and eat. God's been good. I deserve hell when my back broke today, but thank God I don't have to. But Jesus came and died for me. I'm saved by the grace of God. God's been good. Had nothing to do with we. Who is we? Moses, you had it wrong, man. We ought to be real quick. We'll be real quick to let everyone know, if it had not been for the Lord on our side. Conclusion, God offered grace without conditions. Wow. Moses talked to it. No, I'm mad. I'm going to go hit it. Water still flowed. Grace without conditions. Gave them water and blessings. And all they were doing were just complaining. So it had nothing to do with we. God simply wanted to show his people, watch this, that mercy still flows even in the driest of wilderness. That mercy still flows. There's somebody here maybe in a dry wilderness, a desert right now. I thank be to God you carry on. Just trust him. He'll give you mercy right in the middle of your desert, in the middle of your dry time. But Moses allowed his frustrations to override his obedience. Wow. Unbelievable. I thought about God's words. Sometimes what Moses teaches me here in the Bible shows me it is possible to do God's work in human frustrations or weariness and miss God's blessings. Moses has led those children of Israel. Can you imagine that? Did he, all he's done? But he did it here, frustrated, and now because of all of that, it's
sitting in front of God. And Moses, you can't have that blessing. You disobeyed me. You got in the way so people couldn't see me. So you can't be blessed with promised land. I'd hate to think that I'm serving the Lord, working for the Lord, and I get frustrated or wearied, and I can miss God's blessings. So here's a question today, and I'm done. Musicians, or get in their place if you would. Do you honor God in what you do? At home? Have you honored God at home this week? Have you honored God in your marriage this week? Have you honored God with children? Have you honored God with your giving? Honor God with your loving the brethren, the sister? Have you honored God with all blessings he's given you? I sure won't receive all the blessings that God has for me. But I realize sometimes even the best of the best, Moses, could be doing everything God wanted him to do. Then at the very end, he'd make a mistake because of frustration with people, because of weariness. And we get in God's way. So I'm going to do it my own way, God. How many here tonight? You may be here this morning and you're striking the rock. You're here striking a rock. God said, I didn't tell you to do that. I didn't tell you to react that way or act that way or do that. That's why you're so weary. That's why you're frustrated with people. You got a wrong focus. Look back at me. Just go ahead and let your life bear. How many Pharisees, she don't dress like me. She don't act like me. He don't talk like me. And we're ready to pour judgment down on them. And God's been so merciful to you. Wow. So today, is it a day where we need to speak to the Lord? Lord, now, I want those blessings. I want those blessings, Lord. And I don't want to get in your way. I've said it to so many people. It's amazing what God can do in your life if you just get out of his way. Moses, man, you had such a great track record. Man, you've done so many good things. God's used you in a big way, but here you are now. You've gotten upset. You let people get to you. You let the frustrations of the world get to you. And now you can't have the final blessing. We all got heaven. You can't lose your salvation. We know that. We're all going to heaven to save. But I'm talking about the blessings here, and you can lose those in heaven, the blessings as well. Blessings, crowns, and all the things that God has, rewards, it speaks about. So I want to make sure today everything's right between me and the Lord. As a child of God, I'm right. And if you're here today and you're not saved, most of this was foreign to you. It wasn't a salvation message. But any time the word Jesus is mentioned, the Lord is mentioned, it's a salvation message. He's the one you're to look to. So today is your opportunity. Would you please stand? You've been wonderful listeners. We're singing right now. Altars are open.

That's how we got into church, got in by salvation, trusting Jesus Christ, right? And we don't leave it there. Every day, we just trust him. Every day, trust him, trust him. Tonight, we're going to that route. So you please be back with us tonight. Great crowd this morning. Thank you for being here. Pray for children at home. Be back in their place tonight. You come back. Please come back. We want you here. You're not a number. You're an individual here at this church. We want you here. There's nothing in this world that's better than being in God's house with God's people. And there's help here. Visitors, thank you for being here. God bless you. Come back and see us if you would. Come meet me if you'd like to. I'd love to meet you. The members, I love you. Bless you. And choir practice, what time again, Brother Brian? 4:30 youth and 5 o'clock for adult. Now, during the Frankie Hunt meeting we're going to the Monday night, we really need everybody to come. I did not call college off, so they won't be able to be with us. A lot of those won't be with us, and there are a lot of our choir as well. So we need everybody to jump in and help us sing in this choir, okay? So come on out tonight. Brother Brian's going to go over some songs that we'll be singing tomorrow night and some tonight as well. So you be with us. We're so thankful for the Lord's blessed us with many opportunities to take our choir, and God's blessed us with that. That's a wonderful thing, so we want to glorify God there, okay? All right. Love you. God bless you. Get some rest today. Brother Brian, give me some upbeat to close the service with, and you'll be back tonight, 4:30, 5 o'clock. Prayer room, 5:30 for men and women, okay? God bless you. I love you, and I'll see you tonight.

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1: With SRN News, I'm John Scott. It's a disappointing July retail sales report as American shoppers cut their spending.
2: An unexpected slip of 0.6%. It's the biggest drop since May of 2025 and raised concerns on Wall Street. Heather Long, chief economist at Navy Federal Credit Union, says American consumers are showing signs of fatigue. The July snapshot found consumers spent less on gas, automobiles, car parts, appliances, electronics, and online shopping. While it's too early to sound a retreat, the data released Friday by the Commerce Department, along with a sluggish jobs report, could be good news for those waiting for lower interest rates. Many economists still expect solid growth for the third quarter, but in the wake of the retail sales report, many have lowered their forecasts. I'm Jennifer King.
1: President Trump asking the U.S. Supreme Court to allow construction of his White House ballroom to continue.
3: The Trump administration is asking the U.S. Supreme Court to allow the White House to continue construction of President Donald Trump's $400 million, 90,000 square foot ballroom project while it appeals a lower court order to stop the work. Trump's Solicitor General on Friday petitioned the high court, saying the project also includes a military complex and is vital for national security. Last week, a divided three-judge panel of the U.S. Court of Appeals for the District of Columbia Circuit ruled that Trump had to stop construction because Congress had not approved the project and that he does not have unilateral authority to build the ballroom where the White House East Wing once stood. Donna Warder, Washington.
1: While talks to end the Iran war have stalled, the Trump administration appears to be reaching out to a broader swath of countries that might be able to help pressure Tehran or ease its hardline position, where traditional mediators haven't succeeded so far. They have been in touch with countries such as Austria and Greece. This is SRN News. A Christian-owned business petitions the Supreme Court.
4: Attorneys with Pacific Justice Institute and Alliance Defending Freedom are asking the High Court to take the case of a Korean spa, which the state of Washington says must allow males who identify as women into its female-only facility. The lawyers say the owners of Olympus Spa, quote, hold sincere Christian convictions that men and women should not be unclothed together outside of marriage. The Ninth U.S. Circuit Court of Appeals ruled against the spa, holding the First Amendment does not protect it from fines and prosecution. Michael Harrington reporting.
1: The case against a Muslim man accused of murdering 15 Jewish people at a Hanukkah celebration in Sydney, Australia, has attracted more than 800 witness statements. Prosecutors have issued a report to court officials on progress toward beginning the trial of Naveed Akram. He and his father charged with the massacre last December at Bondi Beach. His father was killed at the scene by police. This is SRN News. Wall Street slips from its record following a weak retail sales update. We hear more about Friday's market activities from correspondent Damian Troyes with this report from New York City.
5: Stocks fell on Wall Street Friday, slipping further away from recent records. The S&P 500 slipped 0.2% away from its record set the day before. The Dow fell 0.2%. The NASDAQ Composite fell 0.3%. Stocks gave up modest gains from the morning after oil prices swung higher. Oil prices remain volatile amid uncertainty over the U.S. war with Iran. Higher oil and gasoline prices have fueled inflation, squeezing household budgets. A report showed shoppers cut their spending in July. That update follows two reports this week that showed inflation remains stubbornly high. Damian Troisi, New York.
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0: That old-time religion, well, I know what you're talking about. Now, if you're talking about that old-time religion, well, I know what you're talking about. About the kind that would make you love your pastor when the devil would say, kick him out. About the kind that would comfort you in sorrow and would never, never fail to make you shout. Now, if you're talking about that whole time religion, well, I know what you're talking about. I like to talk about the time that Jesus saved me when my poor soul was sinking on down in sin. I like to talk about the time that he helped me through the sunshine, the storm, and the rain. I like to talk about the time of his coming when I'll see his sweet face, there's no doubt. Now, if you're talking about that old time religion, well, I know what you're talking about. Now, if you're talking about that old time religion, well, I know what you're talking about. About the kind that would make you love your pastor when the devil would say, boot him on out. About the kind that would comfort you in sorrow and would never, never fail to make you shout. Now, if you're talking about that old time religion, well, I know what you're talking about.
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3: All right, thank you so much. We're in 1 Samuel chapter 3, verse 9. Therefore Eli said unto Samuel, he told Samuel, he said, go, lie down, and it shall be, if he call thee, that thou shalt say, speak, Lord, for thy servant heareth. Speak, Lord, for thy servant heareth. And ends the verse. So Samuel went and lay down in his place. And we need to understand that it's very important to say, Lord, speak. I'm listening. Can I ask you a question? Are you listening? When the Lord speaks to you, do you listen or do you turn a deaf ear to it because you don't want to do that? Or it's just not something that you're interested in. You know, that don't make sense, does it? But if God speaks it and God wants you to do it, it's time to do it, okay? And I'm going to tell you something. It's good when the Lord speaks to you by his word, and it's good when the Lord speaks to you by his spirit. Hallelujah. And it's good when God speaks to the hearts of his people, and you need to let God say, Lord, speak to me. Hey, I'm listening. Which way you want me to go? Now, you know, got to understand, for the Lord to speak to you in the right way, you know, you need to be faithful to your prayer closet and faithful, amen, getting in this word and reading this Bible, amen, living a good, clean life before the Lord. Amen. Or he's going to spend a lot of time speaking to you about getting right. Yeah, I like that too. But I like it when God says, hey, let's go this way, son. Hey, let's do this. I'll get glory out of this if you'll help me right here. If you'll do what I ask you to do right here, I'll get the church will get honor and glory. Amen. Through the Lord Jesus Christ. Amen. So we just let the Lord have his way. And speaking to our mind and speaking to our conscience and speaking to our heart, okay? And I want him to speak to my heart those words of instructions, those detailed instructions. And the instruction means to give direction. Can I ask you a question? Do you want God to give you instruction? Or do you say, you know, some people kind of say by their actions, well, Lord, I don't need you right now. I can handle this. It's really none of your business. Well, that's a foolish statement. I can tell you this much right here. I pray that God speaks words of instruction and direction and detailed information about my life and what he wants me to do for him. If you're going to be successful, amen, and living for God and getting and making sure God gets glory out of your life, you're going to have to listen. Are you listening? Huh? Are you listening? Hey, I want God to take me and use me. In order for that to happen, I got to do some listening. And I want him to speak. We talked about yesterday those words of warning. Those words of warning about danger in my life, about problems that come in my life. Can I ask you a question? Hey, do you have any problems? Hello. Boy, I do. Problems come up, and I say, Lord, what's going on here? How do I handle this one right here? How do I handle this situation right here that's come up in my life? And the Lord said, just listen now. Listen, I'm going to tell you how to do this if you'll just listen to me. Are you listening? Just listen to the Lord. Got to go.
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And I welcome you to the Gospel Pulpit for Saturday, August the 15th, and Sunday, August the 16th, as we continue broadcasting right through the month of August. I praise the Lord for the many listeners. I hope to hear from you. You don't have to send anything or do anything to write us. I just love to hear a nice note from you. And you can write me. I want to give you the mailing address here in just a moment. And I'd love to hear from you this week and know what station you're listening to us from. I'd love to get some mail from our newest stations in Tucson, Arizona, and also in Omaha, Nebraska. I'd love to get some good mail from there. I appreciate all the other stations. We get a lot of response on different stations, and I appreciate, again, all of you that are our programs, and I praise the Lord. I praise God for being on these great stations. I want to say to all of our listeners, I want to welcome you on KCTA in Corpus Christi, Texas, and they do a good job down there. I appreciate them getting our program on and off every Sunday morning, and I praise the Lord for the ministry that God's given us there in Texas and reaching the people with the gospel of the Lord Jesus Christ. All right, now here we're going to do this. I want to tell you about our rally because it's just not long ago at all. The big radio rally is August the 24th at 7 o'clock Monday evening, Fall Creek Baptist Church, Jonesville, North Carolina, and our pastor, of course, Brother Don Hudson. Now, in that rally that night, you're going to hear our choir sing. Tucker Harmony from Mount Airy, North Carolina, is going to be singing. And then Brother Rudy Smith, Pickens, South Carolina, is going to be preaching. I'm going to be making a special announcement in that meeting, and you'll want to be there for this. All right, so I hope you'll come. If you can't come, it'll be broadcasted live over the Gospel Broadcasting Facebook page and also over the Fall Creek Baptist Church page as well. All right. All right, let's do this. Did I give you the mailing address? If I didn't, I'm giving it to you again. Write us anytime you want to, the Gospel Pulpit, Post Office Box 797, Dobson, North Carolina, 27017. I'd be glad to hear from you this week, and you pray for us. Put us on your prayer list. By the way, we're going back through our supporting churches, some of them, and if you are not a supporting church and you pastors would love to have me come and talk to you about the mission work. We reach about 6 million people a day market-wise on radio. I'd love, and that's not counting our broadcast, well, I guess it is, but our broadcast stations, we own three stations that go 24 hours a day on the, some of them broadcast on FM, some of them go on the app, some of them, and I mean, we got avenues to reach people. So you pray about that and pray for us, and if you'd like to be a part of it, we'd love for you to. Father, take the broadcast and use it for your glory in Jesus' name. Amen. Now we start another message. We go to message number 8 today. Hope it's a blessing. Now we come to our 8th message in this series, Preaching from Titus, and we come to our 3rd in this series within a series on But Speak Thou the Things Which Become Sound Doctrine. Let us read our text verse in Titus chapter number 2, verse number 1. But speak thou the things which become sound doctrine. And I have been giving you some different doctrines, and we're not spending a lot of time on them, but we are just going through and looking at some different doctrines in the Bible. Our Heavenly Father, would you help us as we continue today, and use me in Jesus' name. Amen. Now, the word sound doctrine, the word sound, it means overall in good health. And so the things that we're preaching, the doctrine that we're preaching in the churches ought to be health to the Christian. In other words, our messages ought to be to help the Christian grow. When you preach a message or a sermon or a message, whatever you want to call it, what is the intent of your sermon? Is the intent of us preachers, we got to be careful, the intent of our sermon should never be to make us look better or to make us father ourselves, but it ought to be to help the people. God has called me to preach. Preaching is not a career for me. It's a calling. I entered into this when I was 18, and I've been preaching for many years now. And so the longer I preach and the more I preach, the more I realize that I need to try to help people from the Word of God. Now, we've looked at some doctrines, and we're going to look at some more. We come to our 4th doctrine today, and we come now to the, by the way, the word doctrine just means teaching or instruction or learning. So now we come to the doctrine today of the church, the doctrine of the church. Now, here a lot of people say a lot of things about the church, but I think we ought to get everything we say from the Bible about the church. And I think the greatest starting point would be to start at Matthew 16:18.
The Bible said, and Jesus is having a conversation with Peter here. He said, and I say also unto thee that thou art Peter. Now that means Petrus, a little stone. But he said this, and upon this rock, and that word is Petra, a massive stone, I will build my church, and the gates of hell shall not prevail against it. Now, first of all, he did not build the church on Peter. Don't you understand that? There's two different words there, Petrus and Petro. He built the church on a massive rock, and Jesus Christ is declared the rock in 1 Corinthians. Remember that rock in the book of Exodus that Moses, first time he smote it and the waters came out, this type of Calvary. And the second time, Moses was to speak to the rock. That's a type of fellowship. But yet Moses smote the rock twice. Now let me say this, God was angry with Moses and he wouldn't let him go into the promised land. Remember the reason why is that Moses, in type form, crucified Christ twice to an open shame. And God was angry with that. And so God would not allow him to go into the promised land. Now, here's the thing about that. The church is built on Jesus Christ. The church is not built on Mary. Mary cannot help us. Mary is not a virgin now. Won't you understand that? Somebody said, I seen the Virgin Mary. Well, you need to quit smoking dope. Amen. You didn't see the Virgin Mary. She's in heaven. She's not a virgin. All right. She can't help you. And but Jesus Christ and him alone, he declared in John chapter 6, I am the way, the truth, and the life. No man cometh unto the Father but by me. And so the church is built on Jesus Christ. Now listen, today men are trying to build churches on different things. By the way, I want to say this, that no man can build a church. Amen. The Bible said, except the Lord build the house, they labor in vain that build it. Every man that's ever done a great work for God, God has been in the middle of that work, and it's God's glory and not that man. It is not, you know. I think the problem was in my day when I was a young preacher, we had great churches, great fundamental churches in America. And I think what the problem was, us younger preachers began looking at those men, and we looked just that. We looked at the man side and not God. And it's God that does anything. It is not man, friend. It is God. And so I think there's a decline in fundamentalism. Now, not in the church, but there's a decline in fundamentalism today. There's a decline, and I tell you what, people are swarming to the contemporary church movement, and it will fail, and there'll be a great vacuum in that, and it will fail. But let me just go on here and look at this. Upon this rock, I build my church. Now watch this. And the gates of hell shall not prevail against it. I want to say one thing about that rock. That rock is like a craggy rock or a split place in the rock. Well, if you study your Bible, when Jesus died on the cross, all the rocks were rent. All right? And that rent is a typical type of Calvary. Upon this rock, I build my church. And he built it on the crag of the rock. Amen. The crack was Calvary when he sacrificed himself for all men. Now, he said, and the gates of hell shall not prevail against it. Let me say that the true born-again church is going up. Now, you and I are the church. I want you to understand that. We are. Now, the church is compared in the Bible to a bride. We're the bride of Christ. It's compared to a building. We're the building of Christ. And we're the body of Christ. The bride, the building, the body. Now, I want to say that you and I are the church today, all right? If you're saved, you are part of the church, amen. Now, we join a local church, but let me say that men can join the local church and never be saved, but you can't join God's church and not be born again, amen. You can't join God's church and then just do any way you want to. A lot of people are a member of the local church, and they're not a member of God's church. Amen. Now, wait a minute. Hold on. I believe in the local New Testament church, and I believe in people joining that church, and I'm going to talk about the local church in just a minute. I believe in that. I believe everybody ought to try to go to a church. Amen. And I want to say that this social media Christianity, God never built a church on social media. I want you to understand that. Wait a minute. It can be an outreach. It can be a tool of your church. But God never ordained you to stay at home and watch social media. I want to say, COVID is over. Get over it. Go back to church. Go. Trust God for your health. I never forget a story I heard a dear old preacher tell one time.
And people, you know, people saying, I don't go to church because I'm afraid I'll get something. I'm afraid I'll get COVID. I'm afraid I'll get this. I heard a preacher tell this story one time. He said he had two men in his church, and both of them had the same kidney disease, and they both went to the same doctor downtown. And the doctor told both men, said, what you need to do is drink a beer a day. And one of them said, no, sir, I'll not do that. I'm a Christian. I'm not going to do that. And the other one said, well, I think I ought to obey the doctor and do what he said do. So one of them drank the beer, one of them didn't. Both of them were saved now. Both of them were saved. The man that drank the beer, he died with his kidney disease. The man that did not, he lived. Let me say to you that God has a way of preserving you. I have to trust the Lord about things. Amen. So I went to church, and man, they were sick. And I said to myself, man, I'm going to get sick. And you know what? I didn't get sick at all. God took care of me. Amen. Now, let me show you something about this. Upon this rock I build my church, and the gates of hell shall not prevail against it. Let me say to you that the devil is not going to be the victor over the church. Now, he's trying. He's trying every way he can. I mean, he hates the local Bible preaching church. Do you know why people come out in this day and hour against fundamentalism? I just want to say this on the radio, and you can put this anywhere you want to, in your pea row or your corn row or your bean row. You can just put it anywhere you want to put it. And I love you. I don't want to be ugly when I say this. I don't want to be mean. But I am not a recovering fundamentalist. Fundamentalism has never done me harm. I want you to understand that. When I got saved, there were men like Sattler and men like Green and Howells and Hudson and Malone and Bobby Robertson and Sammy Allen and Stennett Ballou and Ed Ballou and men like that that were preaching the Word of God down through these great years. And those are the men that I patterned my life after. Now, I didn't follow man instead of God, but I followed the men, worshiped the Lord. And let me say this to you. Us fundamentalists believe some things. We believe the Scriptures, the King James Bible. We believe in separation. We believe in the sanctuary, the local church. We believe in substance. That's tithes and offerings. We believe there's a lot of stuff we believe. Amen? We believe in creation. We believe in the suffering of Jesus Christ on Calvary. I mean, listen. And I still believe those things today. 41 years of preaching, I've not changed my mind about what I believe. My core beliefs in the Bible. Now, there are things I've said on the radio and things I've said in the pulpit I could say better. But I tell you what, the beliefs of the Word of God never change. I want you to understand that. Upon this rock I build my church, and the gates of hell shall not prevail against it. The devil will not be a victor over the local church. The church will be called out at the rapture. Everybody that's saved. Now, I want to move to another verse, and I want you to take your Bibles and open with me. We're studying on the doctrines, but speak thou the things which become sound doctrine, and we're talking about the doctrine of the church. Now, I want you to look with me, please, in 1 Timothy chapter 3. 1 Timothy chapter number 3, Paul has just given Timothy the qualifications for the pastor, the bishop, the preacher. And then he moves on, and he makes a statement here in verse number 15. The Bible said, but if I tarry long, that thou mayest know how thou oughtest to behave thyself in the house of God. Now watch this, which is, let me read this right now, which is the church of the living God, the pillar and ground of the truth. Now, I want to stop right here. I want to stop here because I hear preachers say this, and it kind of bothers me when I hear a man say this. Well, you know, we're the church, and the building's not the church. Now, I hear that. Now, hold on a minute. Hold on a minute. We are the church. But I want to say to you that we are to reverence God in the place God has given us to worship. And I want to say to you that we had better be careful what we do inside the walls of a church. Now, if you read 1 Corinthians 11, and it's not read enough, what they were doing, they were having the Lord's Supper service, and they were getting drunk, and they were just wild. And God said, for this cause, many among you sleep. In other words, I've killed a lot of you. You go to the average church today, and prayer requests, people that are sick, is just astronomical. How many people are sick inside the church? I'll tell you why. I'm not saying all of it. I'm not saying all of it. Please don't misunderstand me. But a lot of our sickness comes from the things we do at church. I'm honest with you. Amen. The church is not an entertainment center. The church is not a place, quote unquote, for your family, amen, to run and own.
The church is not owned by a family or run by a family. God help you. When you get to the judgment seat, you will face God for that. And I promise you that. Amen. The church is not a place for you to come and have a little social club, just you and your four and no more. You know, there's a lot of churches, they don't want nobody. They don't want anybody to come. A church is a place where to be welcome for everybody to come. And a church is a place where the feeding and the preaching of the Word of God ought to take place. And Paul wrote 1 Timothy that they might know how to behave themselves in the house of God. Now, I think there's some folk out there listening to me today. And I think you need to learn how to behave yourself in the house of God. Amen. Today, we do everything in the name of the young people. I've never seen a day. Now, listen, I'm not against young people. I thank God for young people. I thank God for some older men that worked with me when I was young and got me where I am. I thank God for the kids and the young people we've got in church today. By the way, not all young people are the devil. Not all of them have their hair dyed orange. Amen? That's right. A lot of them love the Lord. Amen? A lot of our young people love the Lord today. And so I think we ought to give them an experience of singing, shouting, praying, and preaching. We ought to give them the same experience we've had. Amen? And one problem with our older folk is we just dry up and die when we get a certain age. Amen? Well, I'm 58 years old. I'm 2 years away. I'm really about a year away from 60 years old. And by the grace of God, I refuse to dry up and die and sit in the corner. Amen. You say, well, Catherine, we wish you'd just pass off the scene and shut up. Well, until God takes that from me, and as long as God gives me breath, I'm going to preach. Amen. And I'm going to stay with it and do what God's called me to do all these years. Amen. Now, let me go on. And I want to move to the latter part of this verse. Amen. The Bible said that the church is the pillar and ground of the truth. Now, the church is the place where truth begins. All right. Did you know your life? Now, listen to me. Everybody listen, because I know some of you ain't going to like what I'm going to say. But I'm in the Bible. I'm preaching the Word of God. God called me to preach the Word. Amen. My text verse, Titus 2:1, but speak thou the things which become sound doctrine, health. Amen. Making you a healthy Christian. And the doctrine of the church is this, that the church, my friend, is there, the pillar and ground of the truth. The church ought to be the center of your life. Church ought to be the center of your life. Now listen, I never let anything come up on Sunday morning. I have no plans on Sunday morning but the house of God. If I'm booked somewhere to preach, I go preach. If I'm not booked anywhere to preach, if I'm not representing the ministry, I'm at my home church. I'm there. Amen. I'm there. I'm in the Sunday school class. I go to Sunday school, go to preaching. Amen. I'm there. Sunday night service, I don't let anything come up. I go to church. You said, preacher, something came up. It will not come up if you don't let it. Amen. Wednesday night service, I don't let anything come up. Now, I work like you do. We keep office hours, and a lot of Wednesdays I'm working. A lot of Wednesdays I'm preaching. A lot of Wednesdays I'm doing business for the ministry. I'm doing things. And so I go to church on Wednesday night just like you do, and I'm tired like you are. Amen. I've not been out all day romping around somewhere just being lazy. Amen. And so I understand that. I understand the devil will come to you. The devil will come. You know, he didn't do this much in my young days. But as I get older, sometimes I go home and I'm tired. The devil clump on my shoulder and say, won't you just not go tonight? Well, let me tell you, I think what'll be in the house of God all we can. I missed a lot of church over being sick and things. And I had some sickness hit me in 2019 and really still ain't really got the handle on all of it. But yet some of that has at times it's took me out of church, and I'd be at home laying on the bed somewhere sick, and I'd a whole lot rather be at the church listening to my pastor preach than I would be laying on the bed somewhere sick. Amen. So anyway, but let me say this: the pillar and ground of the truth, the church is the truth. By the way, our churches ought to be fundamentally sound. Amen. I'm gonna stop right here and put a plug in here. I hadn't preached like this in a while, so I'm going to just. As the old fellow said, I'm going to let her go for a little bit. Amen? I'm going to say something. Now, listen to me. Our churches ought to stay with the stuff. Amen? This contemporary stuff, this dancing and praising and worshiping stuff, and this wild music. Listen, I'm going to tell you, it ain't of God. You say what you want to say, but you get in your Bible, you read the Bible, read the criteria for songs, hymns, and spiritual songs. Don't let that stuff come in your churches. Amen. Don't let the contemporary movement take over in the churches. Don't do it just to get the young people in. Let the young people get what you got. Don't get what they got. I'm afraid a lot of parents, a lot of preachers have got what their kids have got. Don't get what they got. Let them get what you got.
Amen. That's right. I appreciate a church that I'm a member of that sings the old hymns of God. I thank God they do. I told our choir leader not long ago, I said, brother, keep singing those hymns. And he does. Boy, I praise God for it. Amen. We got some young people in our church, and they'll get up and sing the old hymns of God. And I know you say, well, preacher, that's just old-fashioned on Sunday morning to open the service with, are you washed in the blood? Well, it may be old-fashioned, but it's also Bible. Amen. That's right. You ought to always open that service with a hymn, I think. But anyway, I don't want to be mean about it, but I'm just simply telling you, we're living today. Don't you be ashamed of being a fundamental Bible-believing Christian. Don't you be ashamed of that. You say, but preacher, we just can't get our young people in. And let me tell you something. If you'd have had those kids in church, amen, can I be mean for a minute? If you'd have had those kids in church on Sunday instead of at the ball field, they wouldn't be wanting to go contemporary now. Amen. And that's good preaching right there, friend. You see, I raised them best I could, did you? Did you? You had them out there on Wednesday nights playing ball when they ought to have been in the house of God. Amen. I'm just simply telling you, we're not to entertain people to get along with them. We're to preach the Bible in love and in truth. And let me tell you, you get the power of God, it'll get the young people. They ain't nothing wrong with the young people. The devil likes to lie to you on that part. You get the power of God in a church. I mean, you really get the Holy Ghost breathing on things. Things will be all right. The church is the pillar and ground of the truth. The church is where people ought to be able to come and hear the truth. Amen. Not a sermonette for a Christianette. Amen. But the church is a place where people ought to be able to come and hear the truth of the Word of God, the King James Bible. Amen. The church is a place, you ought not be any other version in your Sunday school. You ought not be, amen. I know this is a little bit hard. It's a little bit harder than I'm preaching, a little harder than I usually preach. But they shouldn't hear another version of the Bible somewhere in your church. All your ministers ought to be King James. Amen. The ground of the truth. If we don't hear it at church, well, we're going to hear it. Now, I want you to open your Bibles with me. I want you to go over with me to Psalm 84. And I want to share some things with you about the church. All right, the doctrine of the church. And I'm trying to move through these at the speed that the Holy Spirit would let me do this. Amen. Now, I love you. I want to say I love you. Don't you ever think, well, Brother Rick is on the radio. He's being mean to people. No, sir. There's not a preacher out there that loves you any better than I do. And I want to preach to you. I want to help you. I want to see that. But before our nation turns back to God, friend, our churches are going to have to turn back. You remember what God did? In the book of Revelation, seven times God wrote to seven churches. God did not write to the nations of that day. God wrote to the churches of that day. And God is saying to them, get the church right. And brother, if we get the church right, we'll have revival. Amen. Somebody said, well, revival starts in the home. Well, that's not what God said. God started with the church. God said judgment must begin at the house of God. Amen. God starts with the local assembly. God starts with the church. You have revival at church, it'll spill over in your home. You have revival in the home, it'll spill over in the nation. Amen. We got to start with the church. We got to start with the preachers. We us preachers, amen, we've got to get on fire for God. And we've got to fight the good fight of faith. I get tired as I'm preaching this message to you right now, this morning, just before I came in here. I'm so tired today. Just so tired. I mean, just fighting the devil and things having to take care of. And I'm not grumbling. I'm just telling you facts. I'm so tired. I sat in my office a minute ago and almost drift off to sleep. I'm just tired. And so I get this message together, and I pray, Lord, give me strength to preach it. I want to help you. And listen, you can't quit because you're tired. The Bible said, be not weary in well-doing. For in due season you shall reap if you faint not. Amen. I don't tend on fainting. I don't tend on quitting. I don't tend on backing up. I don't tend on changing. Amen. I'm not going to change this radio broadcast. I'm not going to change our radio stations. I'm not going to do it. I'm not going to change the music on it. Amen. I'll leave that for the Antichrist. If he wants to change something after the rapture of the church, he can have it. But until then, amen, it's mine. But I got news for him. He might take it over in the Antichrist when he comes. But when the millennial reign comes, I may ask the Lord, let me take it back. Amen. That's right. All right, now let me go on here. Psalm 84. I want to read some verses to you. Psalm 84, and I love every one of you. Psalm 84, verse number 1. How aimable are thy tabernacles, O Lord of hosts. In other words, God's saying, how lovely is the church. I tell you what, I've never been to a place like church. I never forget it. Mama got saved 50 years ago now. And she got saved on a Thursday night. And on Sunday, we were in the house of God. The Maple Springs Baptist Church came by and won my mama to the Lord. And on Sunday morning, we went to Maple Springs Baptist Church. I'll never forget it.
And so we tried a few churches, and my daddy, he would say, well, let's go over here. And then he'd go over there a while, and then he'd quit. And Mama said, we're not going to do that now. I'm going to stay in church. And Daddy did everything he could to get Mama out of church. And we ended up at the Rhonda Baptist Tabernacle. And boy, I tell you what, thank God for the 8 years we stayed there. And boy, God helped me. I grew. Men worked with me. They took me under their wing. And I tell you, God blessed me. And I thank God for those early days in church. I just thank God for church, I never will forget it. Daddy and Mama wanted to go riding around one night. You know, they were Christians, but they're a little weak sometimes. And I don't remember if I'd gotten saved, just had got saved, or I believe maybe I was, I don't remember. But I said, let's go to church. It's Wednesday night. Let's go to church. And they said, well, we'd like to go here and do this tonight. I said, let's go to church. And I pitched such a fit, we all went to church. Hallelujah. I'm glad I did. Amen. Church has been my life for the last 50 years. Now, I went to church almost two and a half years before I got saved. But church has been my life. I wouldn't know what to do if I just suddenly said, all right, I'm quitting church. I'm not going back anymore. I wouldn't know what to do. Why, Sunday morning, Sunday night, Wednesday night, it'd be a miserable time for me. Why, for the last 50 years, I've had a thrill. I went to church and shouted and sung, run up and down the aisle, praise God. Yes, I've done that. Amen. And preached and led the singing praise God and prayed and encouraged people and been encouraged and give and had stuff give to me. I've just had a time, brother, last 50 years, last 47 years been saved. Amen. The church. How aimable are thy tabernacles, O Lord of hosts. Verse 1. Verse 2. My soul longeth, yea, even fainteth for the courts of the Lord. My heart, that's where his emotions is, and my flesh crieth out for the living God. Now, I'll tell you something. Do we ever get to the place where we cry out for the living God? I mean, David longed. Here, somebody said this psalm, and I have not studied it in depth to know. But somebody said this psalm was written during the time that David was running from Absalom. Maybe I did look at it one time. But if that's true, David did not know. Remember they brought the Ark of the Covenant out of the city? I believe Abiathar the priest brought that Ark out. David said, take it back. He said, take it back. He said, if God wants me to see it again, I'll see it again. David did not know if he'd ever see the presence of the Lord again. But David's big thing was he wanted to be where God was. Now listen. We've got so much flesh and so much gimmicking and so much entertaining in our churches today that our people, I'm honest with you, a lot of people just don't want stuff that's real. They don't want a preacher that is real from God. They don't want that in the church because they'd rather have their gimmicks and their little things and this and that that they want to plan on their own. And I tell you what, our churches are just sitting by spinning their wheels in the mud. They're like the drunk man that thought he was in the orange grove. Well, friend, we come to the end of our radio broadcast for this Saturday, August 15, Sunday, August the 16th. 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This is message number 8 in this series of messages, R483-8, all right? 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Now, we'll give you the mailing address again at the end, but I'll give it quickly here. It is GBI, Post Office Box 797, Dobson, North Carolina, 27017. 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I'm Brother Ricky Cawthorn. 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
2: Go to Genesis 12. We're going to look at Abraham and Lot. Sunday night, my plan was to do study the Lot on Sunday night and Joseph on Wednesday night. But y'all got to, wouldn't let me preach Sunday night, so got to shouting and crying. You know how y'all get sometimes. And so I'm going to preach Lot tonight and pick up Joseph Sunday night. How about that? Is that okay? So Lot and Abraham in chapter 12, I dealt with a little bit a couple of weeks ago dealing with Lot, and going to back up just a little bit and look at some things about Abraham, how we got to where we are in chapter 13. Bible says in chapter 12, verse number 1, now the Lord had said unto Abram, he said, get thee out of the country and from thy kindred and from thy father's house into a land that I will show thee. So this is the Lord testing the faith of Abraham. Now, very important, the lady missionary, Amy Carmichael, most of you have heard of her work in India. She said this, she made this statement. She said, life can be difficult. And I think if we all could all testify amen tonight, life can be difficult. We get in our mind, Brother Sid, we get in our mind, Brother John, that once we get saved, then our problems leave. And say, that's a lie from the devil. That's not true. Matter of fact, can I say this? And I believe I'm biblical when I say this. We probably have more problems as a saved person than you did. Somebody help me. Than we did as a lost person. But the thing about having problems as a saved person, we have somebody to help us in our problems. When I was a lost person, I didn't have anybody to help me in my problems. Amen. But life can be difficult. Now, faith, the Bible says a faith that can't be tested, can't be trusted. When God saves you, and please hear me tonight, I'm going to walk through this, and I don't know how far we're going to get, it really don't matter, but I believe the Lord wants to help us in some areas tonight if we'll let him help us, okay? So faith that can't, if it can't be tested, it can't be trusted. And I got Bible for that. 1 Peter chapter 1, verse 7, the Bible says that the trial of your faith. Notice this, Brother Chad, Miss Becky, Brother Jason, Miss Candy. He says the trial of your faith. He don't say your faith. He says the trial of your faith. He said there's going to be a trial, a testing of your faith. And he says this, being much more precious than of gold. So he says the trial of your faith can be more precious than gold. So he says that the trial that you go through, that sometimes it's hurtful, sometimes it's hard, sometimes you can't shake it. He said it can be more precious to you than gold. He said don't try to run from that trial. He said you try to endure that trial and get the teaching and the knowledge and the wisdom that God has, the maturity that God has for you in that trial. You know as well as I do, you look around with empty pews in a church, there's been people that have dropped out in trials. They never got to see what the Lord was wanting to do or trying to do because they left before the trial of the faith was finished. So don't be one of those. You will have a trial. God will test your faith. Faith that can't be tested cannot be trusted. Why do we have testing of our faith? So that we can mature, so we can grow, so that we can become more like him in our life. We've never had a trial or trouble or anything. We wouldn't need the Lord. Somebody help me. But we go through things, we need him, and there'll be times you'll go through things in your future and you'll look back at the things you went through in your past and how God helped you and you got settled and you can trust him. You can believe in him and hey, he's faithful to us. in all things that we do. Amen. Now notice with me. Brother Kevin said something very good tonight. He was talking in my office back there. How Jesus, he was on the boat when they went on to the other side. And Jesus told them to get in the boat. They were going to the other side. Now hear me well. This is Kevin's preaching. This is well. Can I preach your message? Listen to me. Jesus told them they were going to the other side. They got to the other side. But getting there, there was some troubles. There was some storms. There was some problems. But you know what? When everything settled, they got there. They got there. It helped Peter so much when he goes in the book of Acts. And he was going to be beheaded the next... Somebody help me. Good preaching. He was going to be beheaded the next day. You know what he was doing when he knew that he was going to die the next day? He was asleep. He was asleep. Brother John, you know what happened? He had the faith that Jesus had in that boat when he was asleep. That's good preaching right there. Amen. So you tell Kevin after church, that's a good sermon he got. Amen. Listen. We go through trials and troubles, but we learn to grow in those things. And down the road, when we face things, we know we can go to sleep. And we can trust him. Hey, he helped me in the past. Hey, he didn't forsake me. He didn't abandon me. Hey, he helped me. Hey, I believe he's going to do it again. As a matter of fact, I know he's going to do it again. And so that's what faith is. That's what we're talking about. Now, can I say this tonight? I'll say this from the bottom of my heart. God's purpose in allowing trials is not to verify our faith, but it's also to purify it and to remove the dross. That word dross is a biblical word. What does it mean? What does dross mean? Dross means waste, scum, impurity. You know what they do? They put gold and silver. They put it into extensive heat. And what rises to the top is the dross, the impurities. They take it out of the gold and silver so they can make it pure, can make it usable for the finers, those sellers. So that's why God sometimes he puts us through troubles and he wants to dross the scum, the impurities, the waste, the things in our life that don't belong in our life. That things that our thinking sometimes, somebody help me, our attitude sometimes, our faithfulness sometimes. He allows us to go through some hard times to get the dross, to get the scum and the waste out of there. He's purifying us to be better down the road. Why? Listen, there's good things down the road, but also he gives us a family. He gives us little children. Hey, and listen, he wants us to help them down the road because, hey, they're going to face things. And listen, they've watched mom and daddy go through some storms. They've watched mom and daddy go through some stuff. And listen, and they've been faithful. They didn't quit. They didn't give up. They stayed, hey, hand to the plow. And they didn't quit. They stayed with it. And they'll, my mama and my daddy went through that. And they'll see how God helped mom and daddy. And the dross is removed. And they're faithful and true in situations. Now, let me say this. The Bible says this in Proverbs. It says, take away the dross from the silver, and there shall come forth a vessel for the finer. Silver and gold is not what it should be, what it needs to be for the finer until the dross is removed. He's not what he ought to be. We're not what we should be. But the Lord removes that dross in our life so that we can be what he needs us to be. Amen. Now, listen, God knows. He knows what kind of faith we have. But the thing about it is, we don't know what kind of faith we have. We know we're saved. But listen, until a situation comes, we don't know what kind of faith we have. Listen, hey, that's why he allows things to come in our life so that we'll know. Amen. I need more faith. I need better faith. I can do better in this situation because God knows what kind of faith I have. But the thing about it is, I don't know tonight. Amen. Now that's why we have to be tested. You have to take a test to see what kind of faith you got. Tonight, we don't know what God, but that Brother Howard, he'll allow an examination, a test. He'll put a test before you. And he'll say, here it is, 10 questions. Here it is, a situation. Here it is, a scenario. He said, where do you line up in this test? I wonder tonight how many times we've had to go through tests. We've had to go through some tempting, some trying, some testing times. Maybe tonight, just in the voice, the hearing of my voice, maybe you're going through a test. So that's what Abraham did. I'm going to show you what happened to Abraham. Now, I want you to notice something about Abraham. Abraham was tested in three ways, three different areas that Abraham was tested that you need to see. He was tested in circumstances. Look what the Bible says in chapter 12, verse 10. The Bible says this. It says in chapter 12, verse 10, and there was a famine in the land. Here we go. Did you remember what we just read in chapter 12, verse 1? The Lord said, that's my child. That's Abraham. That's his family. I've got good things for you, Abraham. Here we go, buddy. I want you to take your wife, and I want you to pack your stuff up, and I want you to follow me, and we're going to go on a journey. Didn't tell him where he was going. Didn't tell him anything about it. And Abraham didn't. He didn't question. He didn't doubt. Loretta, immediately he did what God asked him to do. Now, being faithful to God, loving God, following God, and all of a sudden, everything's good. Brother John, Miss Rose, but as he leaves the land and he takes everything he's got and his wife, and they head out, hey, not very long, time passes by, and it says in chapter 12 and verse 10, there's a famine. Test. You know what he's tested in? The very first test that Abraham goes through is test of circumstances. You're going to have circumstances in your life. There's going to be some things, Brother Ronnie and Miss Vicky, that you're going to go through. There's going to be some things, Abby and Naomi and Coco and Des and Story and Brian. There's things you're going to have to face. You're going to go through. There's going to be circumstances in your life. Abraham and Sarah probably expected to get to where they were going and settle down and live in their little house and everything just be good. God had promised them some good things, and they get out there and there's a famine. Wow, what in the world are we going to do now? Instead of living and enjoying their life, God's allowed a famine. How many of you tonight here, you think when you get married and you go to church, you get saved? And boy, everything's going to be, we're going to have young'uns, we're going to have a swing and an oak tree and have a white picket fence. And man, we're just going to drink lemonade and everything's going to be good the rest of our life. Until. And see, this is where Abraham is. But let me show you some things. He probably never ever faced a famine in Ur. Where he came from, probably never went through a famine. Never heard of a famine. But now he's right in the middle of a famine. And not only is Abraham and Sarah going through a famine, but now they've got a following. They've got a group of people. Now, preacher, what do you mean? We'll look at chapter 14 and verse 14. Just let me give you a little, let me share this with you. He says in chapter 14 and verse 14, and when Abram heard that his brother was taken captive, he armed his trained servants. So what I want you to hear tonight is Abraham and Sarah are not by themselves. So now there's circumstances they're facing. They left a place. Everything was good. Plenty of food. Listen, everything going great. And God told them to get out, and they get out. And hey, now they ain't got no food. But it's even worse now. There's a bunch of people with no food. So now Abraham's responsible for this situation and trying to get them some food. So circumstances are really, he's being tested here. Listen, how important it is to understand this. Now, please hear this. This is the only way, this is the only way that you can grow your faith, is to grow through some trials and troubles. That's not, Miss Rose, that's the only way we can. Listen, God uses tough circumstances of life to build our muscles of our strength. Look, you can't ever build muscle, faith muscle, without working them. Yeah. Tonight, you listen, if you want to have muscles, physical muscles, you have to work them. You have to pick up some weights, some barbells, and you have to use your muscles. If you're going to have real faith, listen, you're going to have to use your faith. And when there's, look at, if there's never, ever a problem, never, ever a situation, marriage is always hunky-dory, everything's always good, you'll never have faith muscles. There's some here tonight, some here tonight, and you've been through some stuff, and you're sitting here and you're all bulked up. You know, you've been through all kind of stuff, and you listen, come hell or high water, you're just gonna go to church. You're gonna read another chapter, and you're just gonna get on your knees and listen. You situations don't look good. Clouds is raging, and the thunder's clapping. But you know what? Hey, you're not fretting. You're not hiding under a pew. You know what you're doing? You're giving God glory. Hey, you're all bulked up because you have faith. You've used those muscles for God's glory. And look at me. There's always somebody watching you. Look, you're always sitting in a place and somebody's watching. Well, how in the world? How in the world to see it? How in the world all this is going on in his life? He's having to face this. He's having to face that. He's having to live with Renee. How's he doing all this? But he keeps smiling. He keeps playing his harmonica. Keeps raising his hand. And I don't assume he's going through anything other than living with Renee. I guess everything's good, right, Renee? Amen. What I'm saying is, for an example, but you keep, and somebody's watching, how does he do that? He believes. And see, when you go through something, you're going to say, well, I've watched Sid go through that. I've watched Preacher Bentley get up there and sing and what he's going through. We all have to go through things. Now, let me say this. Instead of remaining in the land and trusting the Lord, look what happens in chapter 12. Look at verse number 10. He says in chapter 12, verse 10, it says this, and there was a famine in the land, and this is what happens. And Abram went down into Egypt. So that's where a lot of people are. Everything's good, you're okay. But when things are not good, you turn and you run and you do things that you shouldn't do. Do things that God don't want you to do. You leave where you're supposed to be, and it's not what God wants for you. Now, let me say this. Listen, when you're in a difficult circumstance, the furnace of testing, listen, remain where God puts you until he tells you to move. Look at me. Please hear me. Chapter 12, chapter 13, chapter 14. You never read in there anywhere where God says for Abraham to do anything other than leave her. But you know what he done? He got down here, and all of a sudden, Brother Donnie was dying. There was a famine. You know what he done? He took it upon his own. Hey, please hear me, church. He did what he wanted to do. He did what he thought was right. He didn't, Miss Diane, he didn't ask God. He didn't commune with God. He didn't converse with God. He just did what Abram wanted to do. And boy, it got him in a mess. How many of us have gone through circumstances? And our first instinct is, do what I want to do. Yeah. Preacher, look at me. Guilty. Yeah. Guilty. And you probably are too. And that's look at me. The biggest mistake he ever made was getting up and going to Egypt when God didn't tell him to get up and go to Egypt. Amen? Instead of saying, and this is what we do. This is Abraham right here, and this is what we do. Instead of saying, how can I get out of this? We ought to say, what can I get out of this? I just want out of this. I can't take this. I want out of this. Abraham should have said, what can I get? What can I get out of this? How can I grow out of this? Now, let me show you, not only are we going to be tested in circumstances, we're going to be tested with people. Are you ready? Here we go. Once he got in Egypt, here he goes. He shouldn't have been in Egypt. Had no business going to Egypt. Had none whatsoever. But here's another test. He gets in there. Listen, he deals with some of the most ungodly people he's ever dealt with in his life. Pharaoh being one of them. And now he's going to be tested with people. What are you going to do when people that are not right with God, listen, they may say one thing and do another. They're nowhere near they should be. They're going to be those kind of people that's going to enter in your life. And you're going to decide how you're going to handle them. You're going to yoke up with them? You're going to yoke up with them? Or listen, are you going to run? Hey, are you going to make sure you stay away from them? Why? God said, he said, separate yourself and come out. He told them in those verses, he said, separate yourself and come out. Now, let me say this. If you run away from one test, you'll face another one. See, he didn't, look at me, Stephen. He didn't hunker down and endure the situation. He ran from the situation. And as he ran from the situation, that means he made an F on this grade. So he gets down here and he gets down in Egypt. He was not supposed to be there. He was told not to go there. He goes there anyway. Now he's got to take another test. Now what is he going to do? When you run from your problems, you always have to take tests of faith. Now, let me show you something. You need to see this. Now, once you enroll in the school, once you enroll the school of faith, you're not allowed to drop out. You're not. You can't drop out. You can, but you wish you hadn't. God has a purpose to fulfill in you, in you and through you, and he'll do it all. He'll do everything that's necessary to secure you in the situation you're in. You got to trust him in it. Now, in Canaan, Abram had to do, he had to deal with the furnace in Egypt, and he had to deal with the people. He had to face the situation, the famine in Egypt, and now he's got to deal with the people. So leaving one situation didn't make things better. So look at me. Can I say to you real quick tonight? Running from your problems will never help you be a better Christian. Now, would you agree with me? It's so much easier. But can I tell you something? Being a child of God, easy is not always right. Sometimes God makes it difficult because he wants us to go through difficult. Good preaching tonight, preacher. Amen. Abraham, he soon discovered that he'd been better off dealing with the circumstances in Canaan than with the people in Egypt. How many of you tonight, how many of us here tonight have got out of God's will running from a situation and we wish we were back in the situation we ran from? I think we all have. But just one problem after another. When Abraham gets into Egypt, this is what he does. He went from trusting to scheming. See, look at me. Abram, he was known for a man that loved the Lord and built altars. And he left the famine, run from the famine he wasn't supposed to. He goes down to Egypt, not supposed to. He gets down there. What he does, he starts, instead of trusting, what he's doing, he starts scheming. He starts lying. Matter of fact, listen, he convinced himself it's okay. How many of us sit and convince ourselves that what the Bible says is wrong and we're right? You ain't never done that, have you? Yeah. We all do. It'd be much better to do it this way. Everything would be much better this way. You know what that is? Same thing Abraham was doing, scheming. You don't mean to. That's what you're doing. He even gets down there and he begins, instead of trusting, he goes scheming. Instead of having confidence, then he becomes scared. Now, let me say this to you real quick before I move on. See, he gets down there. When he gets down there, he jeopardizes his wife, Sarah. And if you stop and think, Sarah is holding the future of the nation of Israel. Because he promised a seed. Somebody says, am I okay? He promised a seed into Sarah. So he gets down there and he was scared to death. And I'm sure it was a possibility he was going to leave Sarah behind and get out of there because of he was afraid of his own life. He jeopardized Sarah for his own sake. Become very selfish. But look at me. When he thought about leaving Sarah there, he was leaving the future. Would you look around you real quick? Look at some of you sitting here and you look at me real quick. Hey, look sitting under you. Those pulling on your leg, those that spilt milk on the table today, and you got everybody. That's the future. And see, when you walk away from God's purpose and God's power and God's plan, look at you're not only jeopardizing, you're jeopardizing your future. And see, Sarah, but God helped him. He got it all back together. Well, look, we wouldn't have no more book of Genesis. We wouldn't have Exodus. If he left her in Egypt. That's the promised seed. That's the promised seed. Praise the Lord. Yeah. Now notice with me here. Notice, you got to see this. Notice, number three, the third thing that happens. Number one was the circumstances. Number two, he's dealing with people. Number three, it's things. Look what he says in chapter 13. As we get into chapter 13, Abraham, he's got wealth. Lot's got wealth. And they got this wealth for him to get it. Where'd they get it from? They got it from Egypt. Abraham already had some wealth, but his wealth increased when he got to Egypt because they gave it to him to get out of there. And you say, well, you know, some people, look, things that don't belong to you, things that are not good for you, they'll always cause you problems. Always cause you problems. And so, Lot, his wealth, Abraham, listen, he may not have passed the first two tests, but when he gets into chapter 13, he's finally opening his eyes. Finally opening his eyes. He shouldn't have left. He shouldn't have went to Egypt. He shouldn't have run from the famine. He shouldn't have went to Egypt. When he comes out, now here he is with the wealth. But when he comes out, this is what happens to him. Please hear me. He comes out, and the very first thing he does when he comes out, he builds an altar. So you know what that tells me? When we mess up, please hear me, you don't have to stay messed up. He messed up. And his wife was with him. He brought all this stuff out, the promised seed, brought everything out. Whew, he said, Lord, man, you spared me. He built him an altar. And look at me. And that's when life turns around for him. And he heads on the right track. So how do you know that, preacher? Well, when we get into chapter 13, here it is. Abraham's got his flock and his herds, his herdsmen. Lot's got his flock, his herd, his herdmen. All of a sudden, Abraham hears from them that there's confrontation. They're about to fight down there over a patch of grass. And now you know what Abraham does? He goes down there and he bows his chest out and he says, I'm Big Daddy. He said, this is what we're going to do. It ain't what he says. You know what he does? He lets Lot choose. Isn't that showing maturity? Look at me. What I'm trying to tell you is, when you go through something, learn. Look, you'll be a dummy all your life, a very immature Christian all your life, if you don't learn from circumstances and if you don't learn people. How many times have you been bit by people? Duh. Wake up. How many times have you gone through circumstances that you realize that you didn't handle it right? Learn from that. Go ahead. And as you learn from that, then you can become a better Christian. And the principle of this thing is, listen, it's a learning thing. And we're all there. I'm 41 years old and I'm still learning. I'm glad I'm still learning. Amen. And lying.
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1: With SRN News, I'm John Scott. It's a disappointing July retail sales report as American shoppers cut their spending.
2: An unexpected slip of 0.6%. It's the biggest drop since May of 2025 and raised concerns on Wall Street. Heather Long, chief economist at Navy Federal Credit Union, says American consumers are showing signs of fatigue. The July snapshot found consumers spent less on gas, automobiles, car parts, appliances, electronics, and online shopping. While it's too early to sound a retreat, the data released Friday by the Commerce Department, along with a sluggish jobs report, could be good news for those waiting for lower interest rates. Many economists still expect solid growth for the third quarter, but in the wake of the retail sales report, many have lowered their forecasts. I'm Jennifer King.
1: President Trump asking the U.S. Supreme Court to allow construction of his White House ballroom to continue.
3: The Trump administration is asking the U.S. Supreme Court to allow the White House to continue construction of President Donald Trump's $400 million, 90,000 square foot ballroom project while it appeals a lower court order to stop the work. Trump's Solicitor General on Friday petitioned the high court, saying the project also includes a military complex and is vital for national security. Last week, a divided three-judge panel of the U.S. Court of Appeals for the District of Columbia Circuit ruled that Trump had to stop construction because Congress had not approved the project and that he does not have unilateral authority to build the ballroom where the White House East Wing once stood. Donna Porter, Washington.
1: While talks to end the Iran war have stalled, the Trump administration appears to be reaching out to a broader swath of countries that might be able to help pressure Tehran or ease its hardline position, where traditional mediators haven't succeeded so far. They have been in touch with countries such as Austria and Greece. This is SRN News. A Christian-owned business petitions the Supreme Court.
4: Attorneys with Pacific Justice Institute and Alliance Defending Freedom are asking the High Court to take the case of a Korean spa, which the state of Washington says must allow males who identify as women into its female-only facility. The lawyers say the owners of Olympus Spa, quote, hold sincere Christian convictions that men and women should not be unclothed together outside of marriage. The Ninth U.S. Circuit Court of Appeals ruled against the spa, holding the First Amendment does not protect it from fines and prosecution. Michael Harrington reporting.
1: The case against a Muslim man accused of murdering 15 Jewish people at a Hanukkah celebration in Sydney, Australia, has attracted more than 800 witness statements. Prosecutors have issued a report to court officials on progress toward beginning the trial of Naveed Akram. He and his father charged with the massacre last December at Bondi Beach. His father was killed at the scene by police. This is SRN News. Wall Street slips from its record following a weak retail sales update. We hear more about Friday's market activities from correspondent Damian Troyes with this report from New York City.
5: Stocks fell on Wall Street Friday, slipping further away from recent records. The S&P 500 slipped 0.2% away from its record set the day before. The Dow fell 0.2%. The NASDAQ Composite fell 0.3%. Stocks gave up modest gains from the morning after oil prices swung higher. Oil prices remain volatile amid uncertainty over the U.S. war with Iran. Higher oil and gasoline prices have fueled inflation, squeezing household budgets. A report showed shoppers cut their spending in July. That update follows two reports this week that showed inflation remains stubbornly high. Damian Troisi, New York.
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0: This is the Gospel Hour, making known to this nation the gospel of Jesus Christ. 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
1: Hello, everyone. I'm David Green, director of the Gospel Hour, and it's my privilege to welcome you to this Lord's Day broadcast. I'm so happy you have decided to share a portion of your worship experience with us today, and I promise you won't be disappointed because we have two great songs for you today, and we are continuing with our series of messages entitled Behold the Man, as preached and taught by my late father, Dr. Oliver B. Green. And as I said, we'll get to that in a moment, but first of all, we're going to hear two great songs, Come Thou Fount of Every Blessing, followed by The Blood Will Never Lose Its Power. Such a great statement. Enjoy the music, and then Dr. Green.

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1: Father, as we study today, give us wisdom, and we'll give God the praise in Jesus' name. Amen. Now, the first day of this month, I read John 19:5, Behold the man, behold the man. The man, Christ Jesus. Hurriedly, we said in John 7:46, never man spake like this man. In Luke 15:2, this man receiveth sinners. Luke 23:4, I find no fault in this man. Then in Mark 15:39, we find that the centurion said, truly, this man was the Son of God. Now, in the Acts 2 and verse 32-36, this Jesus hath God raised and made both Lord and Christ. In Acts 13:38, through this man is preached the forgiveness of sins. And then in Hebrews 10 and verse 12, this man offered one sacrifice once for all forever for sins. Then in Acts 17:31, he hath appointed a day in which he will judge the world in righteousness by that man whom he hath ordained. Now that's the verse we used yesterday. Now we're going to sum up today the message of these verses. What does the Holy Spirit of God, as he moved upon holy men of old and spoke to holy men of old, and they penned down what the Holy Spirit said, what does the Holy Ghost claim for this man of whom Pilate said, behold the man? All right. Now, if you're not an atheist or an agnostic, you accept the Bible as the verbally inspired Word of God. That means it is God-breathed, God-spoken. Holy men of old pinned down what God told them to write. Now, what does the Holy Ghost claim for this man? Number one, the Holy Spirit declares that this man hath spoken a message that none other could speak. Jesus said in John 6, my words are spirit and they are life. Beloved, let me say this. I've said it before on the radio. I've said it before. I'm saying it again because I feel that it is needed and it's well spoken at this time when liberalism, modernism, and the devil is on the warpath to discredit the old time religion. Now wait. I said we will never, this side of eternity, we will never be able to comprehend and to understand the importance of God's Word. Listen, beloved, if this Bible that I hold in my hand is full of errors, and we can't trust it, and it's mistranslated, and man did the changing and rearranging, then God bless you, we're sunk. Now that's right, we're sunk. Listen, the only book on the face of this earth that tells us about the virgin birth of Jesus Christ is the Bible. Now it is absolutely imperative, it's imperative to believe in the virgin birth or you can't be saved. If Jesus was not born of a virgin, then, my friend, he is this world's number one imposter. He claimed to be the very Son of God. Now, where do we learn that? We learn it from the words of Jesus. Now, it's true that God spoke from heaven, but Jesus said, I and my Father are one. He claimed equality with God. He claimed it. So, if the Bible is not the verbally inspired Word of God, then, my friend, we're sunk. We are absolutely hopeless. We're helpless and hell-bound. No wonder the devil works through liberals and modernists to discredit and to try to tear down the Word of God. No wonder the devil tries to discredit the virgin birth and the atoning blood of Jesus. No wonder the devil revises and then revises again and revises again and interprets this and interprets that. It's a trick of the devil to destroy the message of God. And if the devil can destroy God's word, he has wrecked salvation. Because the salvation that I enjoy, the salvation that you enjoy if you're born again, it rests upon the solid rock, the Word of God. You say, preacher, I thought that our salvation rests upon the solid rock, Jesus. Well, who is Jesus? In the beginning was the Word was with God, and the Word was God. The same was in the beginning with God, and the Word became flesh and dwelt among us, and we beheld His glory as the glory of the only begotten of the Father, full of grace, full of truth. Who's that? None other than the Lamb of God, the Lord Jesus Christ. That's who it is. Yes, Jesus was the Word in flesh. Yes, full of grace, full of truth, the Word of God. No wonder the devil hates the Bible. No wonder the devil says that ordinary men wrote the Bible. No wonder the devil tries to advertise through liberals and modernists that the Bible is a good book, but no greater than any other book. I want to tell you, my friend, the Son of God spoke words that no other man could speak. Oh, who could say, come unto me, I will give you rest. Wait a minute, wait a minute. The dictator of Russia can't do it. Hitler could not have done it. Mussolini in his day could not have done it. Stalin could not have done it in his day. Tojo in Japan, God bless you, he couldn't do it. The president of the United States can't do it. The greatest preacher on the face of the earth cannot do it. Listen, let me tell you something. Now, I'm not critical. I'm not critical. God knows I'm not critical. I'm trying to prove something to you from the standpoint of common sense and reason. The Bible's not unreasonable, neither is God. God said, come now and let us reason together, saith the Lord. I'm trying to reason with you. Now, wait a minute. What man has ever lived that walked up and touched the leper and he was cleansed immediately? Walked up to a grave where a man's been dead 4 days and deteriorating, decaying. What man can walk up to a tomb and say, Lazarus, come forth, and the dead come forth very much alive? I ask you, who can speak words and put life in flesh that's beginning to decay? Dead 4 days. The sister said, dare not roll the stone away. He stinketh. He's been dead 4 days. Who? Nobody but Jesus. Nobody but Jesus, God bless you. Now, I know we've had some great men. We have some great men. We've had some great religious leaders. We have some great religious leaders today. But no man has ever spoken or ever will speak or can speak the message of this man. Come unto me, I will give you rest. Come unto me, I will in no wise cast you out. Whosoever shall call upon my name shall be saved, shall be saved. No, maybe so. No, think so. Just shall be saved. Well, now, I want to finish this, so let me hurry. He spoke a message that no one else could speak. He does, he did, and he does, and he's still doing, and he will do what none other, no other on the face of this earth could do, can do, or ever will do. Now, it doesn't make any difference to me who you are and where you come from. I want you to produce a man that can instantaneously take away the desire of drink from an alcoholic and take away from that heart blasphemy and dirty, filthy, ungodly language and gambling and lying and stealing. Listen, beloved, I wasn't an alcoholic, but I drank daily. I wasn't an alcoholic. I don't claim, and I thank God that I was not. I certainly thank God that I was converted before I became an alcoholic. I drank every day. I drank heavily on the weekends before God saved me. Now, let me say this. The minute God saved me, alcohol left me. I've never had one little sip. I've never had one drop. I've never craved one drop in my life since God saved me. Now let me say this also, and I know that some of you precious people can sympathize with me and know what I'm talking about. I was a vile, filthy, ungodly, cussing young man. I cursed all the time in front of anybody. It didn't make any difference. Listen, cursing with me was just as natural as breathing. The instant, the split second that God saved me, I stopped cursing immediately, beloved friends. Now produce a man. Produce a man. A dictator, a multimillionaire, a doctor, a psychiatrist. Produce anybody that can cure an alcoholic, cure a blasphemer, a gambler, a liar, a thief, a downright despicable gutter wretch. Pick him up, plant his feet on the solid rock in a split second, and make a brand new creation from the inside out, from head to foot. Produce one. That's what Jesus does. Now, don't tell me I don't know what I'm talking about. It happened to me. And don't tell me that I don't know what I'm talking about. I know thousands, literally thousands, who've been saved in our meetings, not counting the multiplied thousands that I know who've been saved in other people's meetings. I know thousands of drinkers, blasphemers, liars, adulterers, fornicators, thieves, and everything else you want to name. I know them. They've been saved. I've known some of them for 10, 12, 14, 16, 18, 20 years, and they're still living for the Jesus who saved them. This man Jesus does and can do and will do what no other person, no other personality, no other being that has ever lived can do. This man, he not only speaks a message that no other can speak, but he does what no other can do. Then, in the third place, he came into this world in a body, and he displayed to mankind in a body, a man that overcame every temptation that was hurled at him by the devil, the world, the flesh, and all hell. Now you produce another man. I want you to produce one man that has ever lived. And Jesus was approximately 33 and a half years old when he was crucified. Now, I'm not arguing days. I don't know to the day how old Jesus was, but he was between 33 and 34 years old when he was crucified. Now, wait a minute. You produce a man or a woman or any human being that has lived on this earth 33 years, never committed a sin. Never committed a sin in thought, word, or deed. Everything that they've ever done was right and righteous and holy and pure. Produce one. God bless you, produce one. Well, now you say, how can you prove that Jesus was that? He stepped right out in what we would say his own front yard. He looked his enemies in the face and he said, which one of you convinceth me of sin? Which one of you can bring one mistake against me? He never made a mistake. He was the faultless Christ. Pilate did everything in his power to find something wrong with him, and he had to admit three times in John 18 and the first six verses of John 19, Pilate said three times, there is absolutely no fault in this man. This man is faultless. Now find one. You go back and read the life, the history, the life story of any great, outstanding founder of religion, and you'll find they made mistakes. Find them. But this man never made a mistake. Now, I'd like to go on and on and on and on, and I could go on and on and on and say many, many, many other things, but the month is running out, and I must hurry. Now, this man that Pilate said, behold the man. This man of whom Pilate said, behold the man. He delivered a message that none other could deliver. He did and he does what none other could ever do or could have ever done. He lived in a body, I mean a body just like yours and mine. He had flesh. He had flesh. Yes, sir. He took a body. God gave him a body. And in that body, he was hungry, thirsty, tired, weary. He wept. He cried. Yes, he had a body just like our body. Now, this man had a body like your body, my body. Yet, in that body, he was faultless, sinless, holy, and without spot or wrinkle. Now, the last thing that I say today, this man looked his enemies and friends in the face, and he said, "No man." This man said, "No man taketh my life from me. I have the power to lay my life down. I have the power to take my life again. This commandment I received from my Father." Now, on the cross, when the centurion said, "Truly, this man was God's Son," the thing that convinced him was the moment that Jesus laid his life down. Jesus looked to the sky, he looked to the Father, and he said, "It is finished." Then he said to the Father, "Into thy hands I commend," or "I commit," or "I entrust," "I place," "into thy hands I commit my spirit," and Jesus

0: lay down his life, and then, at the appointed time, take it up again, that you and I, through his death, burial, and resurrection, might be saved. Behold the man who died that we might live. Behold the man who holds your destiny in his hand. If you receive him, you'll be saved. If you reject him, then he can't help you. If you reject him, he can't help you. He'll have to say, depart, I never knew you. God help you, beloved. I beg you to behold the man who loves you, died for you, and stands ready and waiting to save you if you'll just believe on him. Father, honor thy precious word, O God. Honor thy word. And save the soul that's nearest hell today. In Jesus' precious name, amen.
1: Friends, this is David Green once again. Thank you for tuning in to the program today. I hope you will join us again soon. I also want to let you know that if you would like a copy of today's program, Music and Preaching, or any day, you can certainly have that in your own home. 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I just need to know from you the day and the date of the program you want, and also I request that you send along a donation of at least $5 to help us cover the cost of getting it out to you. But we would love to do that for you. I'm also very excited today to tell you about not only a new gift offer, but a brand new book here at the Gospel Hour that we have put together in honor of my father's passing 50 years ago in July. And we have done several things this year to honor his memory, and this book is one of those. 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It's got several great sermons by my dad, all pointing to what we have to look forward to in the future after we pass away and the Lord comes. A wonderful book. I'll tell you more about it throughout the week. Then we have a color photograph of my father, a 5x7 color photo, also autographed for you. I know you will treasure that. Then a new bookmark to go along with the book. The front is a portion of the picture on the front of the book, and on the back is my dad's favorite verse, Romans 10:9. 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
1: Friends, this is David Green again. On behalf of myself and the entire Gospel Hour family, I want to thank you for tuning in to the program today. I hope you received a blessing today and will tune in again each and every time you can. And so, until next time, may the Lord bless you and keep you in His will.

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1: With SRN News, I'm John Scott. It's a disappointing July retail sales report as American shoppers cut their spending.
2: An unexpected slip of 0.6%. It's the biggest drop since May of 2025 and raised concerns on Wall Street. Heather Long, chief economist at Navy Federal Credit Union, says American consumers are showing signs of fatigue. The July snapshot found consumers spent less on gas, automobiles, car parts, appliances, electronics, and online shopping. While it's too early to sound a retreat, the data released Friday by the Commerce Department, along with a sluggish jobs report, could be good news for those waiting for lower interest rates. Many economists still expect solid growth for the third quarter, but in the wake of the retail sales report, many have lowered their forecasts. I'm Jennifer King.
1: President Trump asking the U.S. Supreme Court to allow construction of his White House ballroom to continue.
3: The Trump administration is asking the U.S. Supreme Court to allow the White House to continue construction of President Donald Trump's $400 million, 90,000 square foot ballroom project while it appeals a lower court order to stop the work. Trump's Solicitor General on Friday petitioned the high court, saying the project also includes a military complex and is vital for national security. Last week, a divided three-judge panel of the U.S. Court of Appeals for the District of Columbia Circuit ruled that Trump had to stop construction because Congress had not approved the project and that he does not have unilateral authority to build the ballroom where the White House East Wing once stood. Donna Porter, Washington.
1: While talks to end the Iran war have stalled, the Trump administration appears to be reaching out to a broader swath of countries that might be able to help pressure Tehran or ease its hardline position, where traditional mediators haven't succeeded so far. They have been in touch with countries such as Austria and Greece. This is SRN News. A Christian-owned business petitions the Supreme Court.
4: Attorneys with Pacific Justice Institute and Alliance Defending Freedom are asking the High Court to take the case of a Korean spa, which the state of Washington says must allow males who identify as women into its female-only facility. The lawyers say the owners of Olympus Spa, quote, hold sincere Christian convictions that men and women should not be unclothed together outside of marriage. The Ninth U.S. Circuit Court of Appeals ruled against the spa, holding the First Amendment does not protect it from fines and prosecution. Michael Harrington reporting.
1: The case against a Muslim man accused of murdering 15 Jewish people at a Hanukkah celebration in Sydney, Australia, has attracted more than 800 witness statements. Prosecutors have issued a report to court officials on progress toward beginning the trial of Naveed Akram. He and his father charged with the massacre last December at Bondi Beach. His father was killed at the scene by police. This is SRN News. Wall Street slips from its record following a weak retail sales update. We hear more about Friday's market activities from correspondent Damian Troyes with this report from New York City.
5: Stocks fell on Wall Street Friday, slipping further away from recent records. The S&P 500 slipped 0.2% away from its record set the day before. The Dow fell 0.2%. The NASDAQ Composite fell 0.3%. Stocks gave up modest gains from the morning after oil prices swung higher. Oil prices remain volatile amid uncertainty over the U.S. war with Iran. Higher oil and gasoline prices have fueled inflation, squeezing household budgets. A report showed shoppers cut their spending in July. That update follows two reports this week that showed inflation remains stubbornly high. Damian Troisi, New York.
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2: 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With that, we'll jump right into the broadcast today. Here's the adult choir sing a wonderful song titled
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0: 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Our church is located just a few miles inside the North Carolina state lines. Our address is 2032 Bethlehem Road, Kings Mountain, North Carolina. Once again, that's 2032 Bethlehem Road, Kings Mountain, North Carolina. Well, with that, let's get right into the message today. This is a message that Pastor Philbeck preached not too long ago on the subject of
1: the tragedy of being left behind, part one. Hope it's a blessing to you.
2: Very good, very good. Let's take our Bibles this morning and turn to the book of 1 Thessalonians. And while you're turning there, I want to thank you again for coming to church this morning and listening to preaching. And just always remember, it has to be the Lord speaking to our heart, not my voice to your ears. Amen. Amen. 1 Thessalonians chapter number 4. And lest they be probably some folks here that study your Bible. And we could possibly differ. I looked the last couple of days. I've been studying this. Maybe minutely be a difference in what some of us believe. But I promise you, if you'll do this, let's just gather around and rejoice over what we do agree on this morning. How about that? Amen. Brother Mitchell used to say, we all might be wrong. Amen. Amen. 1 Thessalonians chapter number 4, Paul is writing concerning the return of the Lord Jesus Christ. In fact, Paul wrote both letters, 1 and 2 Thessalonians, to encourage and enlighten the saints about the return of the Lord Jesus. Some apostates, it's believed, had written to the church and tried to convince them they had missed the rapture, the return of Christ. And that would mean there would be no blessed hope, no hope of seeing our loved ones again. Means it all died, all ended at the grave. And you can imagine that that was very heavy for them. So Paul spent at least one or two words about it in 1 and 2 Thessalonians. Every chapter, every verse deals with it primarily somewhere about, says something about the second coming of Christ. Now, one out of every 25 verses in the New Testament speak of the coming of Jesus, and every prophecy of his first coming was fulfilled. So I just want to believe that every prophecy concerning his next coming will surely be fulfilled. Amen. Amen. The Lord Jesus is coming back. You better believe me, the Lord Jesus is coming back, because he said he was. He said he was. 1 Thessalonians chapter 4, very familiar text, verse number 13. 1 Thessalonians 4, verse 13. But I would not have you be ignorant, brethren, concerning them which are asleep, that you sorrow not, even as others which have no hope. For if we believe that Jesus died and rose again, even so them also which sleep in Jesus will God bring with him. For this we say unto you by the word of the Lord, that we which are alive and remain unto the coming of the Lord shall not prevent them which are asleep, dead in Christ. For the Lord himself shall descend from heaven with a shout, with the voice of an archangel, and with the trump of God, and the dead in Christ shall rise first. Then we which are alive and remain shall be caught up together with them, them being the saints of God, caught up together with them in the clouds to meet the Lord in the air, and so shall we ever be with the Lord. He finishes off the chapter verse 18, wherefore comfort one another with these words. Amen. Jesus will return to this earth. We Bible believers believe is the coming of Christ is in two phases, if you'll let me say it that way. The first time he comes back for the saints, we believe that's the rapture of the church. The next time after that he comes back, we come back with him. He sits on the throne of David, rules and reigns for 1,000 years, and it just gets better from then on. Amen. I wrote this down early this morning. The first time he came to redeem. The next time he comes, he's coming in the rapture. And the next time he comes, he'll come to rule and to reign. First time he comes, he comes in a manger. Second time he comes, he's coming in a moment. And the last time he comes, he's coming to set up a millennium. First time he was transported around by a carpenter. The next time he's transported by a cloud. And the next time he's transported by a celestial horse. Amen. He was seen by the shepherds first. He'll be seen by the saints next. Then he'll be seen by sinners first when he comes the last time in the Revelation. The first time he comes as a redeemer. Next time he comes to rapture the church. And the last time he comes to rule and reign. First time he was rejected by the Jews. Next time he'll be expected by the saints. And the next time after that, he'll be respected by all. Amen. Amen. Old Testament, we see the types of his coming. In the Matthew to Jude, we see the truth of his coming. Revelation 4 and 5, we see the thrill of his coming. And this Bible, everywhere you turn, you won't be long. You will run across a verse that says the Lord's coming back. The rapture of the church is when God, he don't come all the way back to the earth, but he comes, he steps out on a cloud, if you will, and calls the church home. Amen. That's when the saints of God are lifted. Gravity's going to lose its hold. We're going to be with the Lord in the air. Amen. With the saints of God. It can happen right now. We believe in the imminent return of Christ. Nothing else has to happen. No, nothing else has to happen. It could come. He could come back today before I get done preaching. He could come right now. Now, the thought I got in mind this morning is how, if the Lord Jesus comes back, how will that affect you? Now, let's don't worry about our children. Let's don't worry about somebody that ain't in church this morning. Let's just look at ourselves. How would the rapture of the church, how would it affect you? Would you be gone? Are you 100% sure the rapture would be out of here? You don't got to be perfect, but you got to be pardoned. Amen. You got to be forgiven of your sin, and we would be gone. It's in a moment. I mean, it's quicker than you can measure. Just like that, everybody's gone. You look around and ain't no saved people left on this earth. The news media is going to immediately come out and say, boy, we don't know what happened. They're going to explain it away. Hey, man, it's going to get better for us and worse for everybody's left behind. And that's what I want to preach on this morning, the tragedy of being left behind. Or the tragedy, listen to me, let's imagine the rapture takes place. And it could happen and we're gone. We're gone so fast you can't get ready for it. And you're sitting here. You're sitting here, right? I mean, the rapture takes place and you look around and say, what just happened? What just happened? I want to talk to you on that thought for just a few minutes. Amen. The Bible said the Lord Jesus is coming. He promised he is coming back in John 14, and I believe he is. First thing that happens, the saints are going to be removed. Amen. I've done preached that. Verse 16 and 17, the Lord himself shall descend from heaven with a shout, with the voice of an archangel, the trump of God, the dead in Christ, everybody that's been buried in that graveyard, everybody that's died saved are going to be raised first. The old preachers used to say they had 6 foot further to go than we go, than we got. They're going to rise first. Then we, which are alive and remain, we're going to be caught up together with them in the clouds. So shall we ever be with the Lord. The saints are getting out of here. This world is not our home. Amen. Amen. The tribulation period will begin. The blood-washed saints of God are gone. The Bible calls the tribulation period the time of Jacob. Jacob's trouble. That's when the church age dispensation comes to an end. God begins to deal with the Jews, whom he turned away from when they rejected him at his birth. He turns back to the Jews. You and I that saved are be in heaven, and God begins to deal with the Jews on this earth. God pours his wrath out on this world. Amen. Paul said that you and I, God hath not appointed us to wrath. Amen. But to receive, obtain salvation through the Lord Jesus Christ. I'm not planning on going through 1 minute of the tribulation period. I don't argue with nobody. Amen. But I'm not planning on being here. Amen. I can fellowship with you if you think you're going to be here. You're not going to make me mad if you think you're going to go through half of it, as long as you keep your mouth shut and don't try to teach nobody else that. It's a free country. You're welcome. Not here. You're welcome to believe what you feel like you're supposed to believe. But as for me and the truth, we're getting out of here, the rapture of the church. Amen. Revelation 1 through 3, the church is mentioned over 20 times. When you get to Revelation 4, after this, a door was open in heaven. First voice I heard was as it were a trumpet talking to me saying, come up hither. That's a perfect picture of the rapture. Each one of them church ages in Revelation 2 and 3 represents a church time. In history, and it also represents a literal church. 20 times the church is mentioned, Revelation 2 and 3. And when you get to Revelation 4, the church is not mentioned anymore. You know why? Because it ain't down here no more. Amen. It's around the throne of God. And the next time you find the church is coming back in Revelation 19, riding on a horse with the Lord Jesus. Whether you like that or not, that's exactly the way it's going to happen. You say, I don't ride horses. You'll ride one that day. And like it, praise God. Amen. To get that glorified body, and we'll stand up on it. Amen. Amen. So the saints of God will be removed. I believe we ought to keep that in mind. Just remember, don't get too far down here. This world is not our home. We're only passing by. In a moment, in the twinkling of an eye, the rapture could take place, and the next step we take will be on carpet, might be on a street of gold. Amen. The songwriter said, the next hand we shake might be the hand of the Son of God. Amen. We ought to be happy. Weeping may endure for a night, but you better believe joy is coming in the morning. Amen. That's the blessed hope we got. Paul said, without that, you're of all men most miserable. Amen. I would hate to think that God saved me. I'm the bride of Christ, and he's going to put me through the tribulation period. Amen. That's right. No, I wouldn't let my wife go through that. Well, ain't going to happen. Amen. So the saints of God are going to be removed. Now, number two, you remember, the rapture takes place. You're sitting here. You look around. First of all, saints are gone. Number two, sin will not have any restraint. Sin will have no restraint. If you'll flip over a page, 2 Thessalonians chapter number 2, verse 5, Paul said, remember ye not that when I was yet with you, I told you these things. And now you know what withholdeth that he might be revealed in his time. For the mystery of iniquity doeth already work. Only he who now letteth will let until he, a person, be taken out of the way. Verse 7, that he is the Spirit of God. Now I'm saying the saints will be removed and sin will not have any restraint anymore, because the blessed Spirit of God, as his ministry is now, will no longer exist like that at the rapture of the church. Amen. He's a going with us. Amen. And you think what's holding this world together, keeping it from rotting at the core, is the blessed Spirit of God. Amen. You think this world's bad right now, you just wait till 1 minute after the rapture. Amen. The saints are gone. The Spirit of God, as we know it, is gone. You're in trouble. You hear me? There's going to be somebody in this room that's going to miss the rapture. I hope not, and I don't know who you are, but I guarantee you, in a crowd this size, somebody's not saved. Yes, Amen. And I know you and I agree this world's in bad shape. Over 3,000 babies are murdered in abortion clinics every day. 25 million gallons of alcohol sold. $46 million is spent on pornography every day. A statistic I read this morning, 87% of men look at pornography on a weekly, at least a weekly basis. This world stinks in the nostrils of God. Amen. There's thousands of gang members in Cleveland County. The streets are filled with drug, wigged out psychos. Amen. Every night, you wouldn't believe what comes out around your house at night. Amen. Jails are full. Psychiatric wards are full. Mental wards are full. Listen to me. It's bad right now. Amen. Crime is at an all-time high. Youngins killing their parents. Parents killing their babies. Amen. It's a and we're this generation is lust-filled. Amen. I'm telling you, lust and pornography and sodomy and all kind of lesbianism is nasty. Stinks in the nostrils of God. If I hear of one more woman running around on a man or one more girl or boy becoming a sodomite, amen, I'm going to throw up. Amen. I'm talking about people that grow up around the light are turning their back on the Bible and becoming a sodomite. Amen. It's bad right now. Amen. I'm telling you, I used to say nothing surprises me anymore, but I've been surprised in the last 4 or 5 days, friend. What I've heard, I have been surprised. Me and my wife looked at each other a day or two ago and shook our head at what we heard. I mean it. This world is rotten, buddy. Amen. People don't care about nothing. Amen. Come to church living in the most, I'm talking about septic tank sins, and get mad if you say anything about it. Amen. Smile right there. You ain't going to shout no way. Amen. Amen. They don't care if God moves or not. Amen. That filth out there, 2 Timothy 3, has moved into the church. Amen. Amen. It's bad now. It's bad now. Amen. But you just wait. You think it's bad now? You wait till the Spirit of God's gone. Amen. You just wait till the Holy Ghost is taken out of the way and sin has no restraint. Amen. Perversion's going to be loosed. And you think child molesters is bad now? You wait till the Spirit of God, he that is now restraining, is took out of the way. And you're going to be here if you're lost. Amen. Don't get mad for preaching.

turns dark and black, and he's a reprobate. God's done with him, and he's putting his hands on youngins. Amen. Don't deserve to breathe God's air. And if you ain't never changed, you just probably need to die now. Amen. Amen. You say, well, I'm a liberal. Well, you come to the wrong place. Amen. Amen. If you're never going to change, they need to be took out of this world. And you'll think that too if they touch one of yours. Amen. How many of you know that's that reprobate child molesters change? Amen. That's exactly right. Amen. Amen. And it ain't bad yet, like it's going to be. It's going to be bad. No police to call. Amen. Nothing to hold perversion back. It's bad now, but it's, the Bible said the gates of hell shall not prevail against the church. Amen. We get out of here, the gates of hell's going to be open. I'm fixing to show you in a minute the literal gate of hell's going to be open. Amen. Amen. If you're lost sitting here this morning, listen to me. You better quit playing games. Amen. This crowd, they're addicted to their phone. Amen. They want to sit in the back where they can flip through their phone. Amen. Amen. I'm telling you, somebody ought to wake up and stop that. Amen. They can't go 30 minutes without flipping on the phone. Can't go to the choir without a phone. Amen. You're addicted to everything but Jesus. Amen. Saints are going to be removed. Listen to what's going to happen. Sin will have no restraint. Number three, 2 Thessalonians chapter 2, Satan's man will be revealed. Amen. 2 Thessalonians 2 verse 8, the Bible said, and then shall that wicked one be revealed. When he, the Spirit of God, is taken out of the way, then shall that wicked one be revealed, whom the Lord shall consume with the spirit of his mouth, shall destroy with the brightness of his coming. Listen to me now. Who, even him whose coming is after the workings of Satan with all power and signs and lying wonders and with all deceivableness. Amen. Immediately after the rapture, according to Revelation chapter number 6, the Antichrist is going to come out on the scene. Amen. Now listen to me. When he does, he's going to come out with a bow. He's not going to have arrows because he's not coming to make war. He's coming for peace. He's coming in the name of peace. And for 3.5 years, he's going to do just that. There's going to be peace. He's going to be a brilliant man. He's going to be a financial wizard. Amen. And the whole world is going to bow to him as he works his way to sit on David's throne in the city of Jerusalem. And they'll bow to him and think he's God walking in the flesh. Amen. Amen. The Bible talks a lot about him. He'll establish a one world government, one world religion, one world currency to buy, sell, or trade. You'll take the mark of the beast. Amen. And you think it was easy to get the world to take a shot? You just wait. You can't get groceries and gas without a mark of the beast. You'll break in line to get it. Amen. Amen. Amen. Listen to me now. He's going to have everything the world needs to hear. He's going to bring fire down from heaven. That's in wonders. Revelation 13, he speaks to a graven image and it comes alive. Amen. John said in Revelation 13:3, he's got a deadly wound in his head and it heals itself. Most people believe he is shot dead in the head and resurrects his own life by the power of Satan. Amen. He's working with that satanic power. Yes. Amen. And when he does that, the world's going to say, that's it. There's my Messiah. We've seen it with our own eyes. CNN covered it. Amen. And he's alive and there's our Savior. And they're going to follow him and be deceived. Amen. Amen. People will worship him. And first 3.5 years is peace, prosperity. And the world will say, we don't know where them Christians went, but it sure has been peaceful, amen, since they're gone. And about 3.5 years into it, the Bible said in Revelation, in 1 Thessalonians 5:3, when they cry peace and safety, then sudden destruction will come upon them. Now Matthew 24 tells us what takes place. Amen. It's called the abomination of desolation. I've told you this before. Not only will the saints be removed, sin will have no restraint, Satan's man will be revealed, but severe

0: judgment, but will be released. Now, Matthew 24, 15, this abomination of desolation. First of all, let me start with the Antichrist. He's going to go sit on the throne of David in Jerusalem. He's going to reestablish temple worship. Now listen to me. That's how much of a mockery he is to the Son of God. They're going to reestablish temple worship. They're going to start bringing animals in. All he's doing is a mockery, saying the blood of Jesus and the death of Christ was nothing but a waste. And when they establish that temple worship, 3.5 years, everything's going to go pretty good. And one day, something's going to happen. Now, it's still up. This is where some of us may disagree. But something happens that causes God to get mad. Yes, sir. Amen. Now, people don't know what it is. I remember Brother Mitchell telling me that he thinks that it's going to be, he thinks that Antichrist, as such a slap in the face to Christ, is likely going to try to sacrifice not a turtle dove, not some kind of bullock, not a lamb, but more than likely he's going to try to sacrifice an animal that's been cursed by God himself. Amen. And listen to me now. They're going to bring that animal in. And so far, it's been peace.
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0: A lot of things I'm not sure of, a lot of things I forget, but thank God I never forget the day Jesus Christ came by my way. Aren't you glad you're saved on a Sunday night? God is good. So glad to see you back. We've so missed you, and we're thankful. If anybody hasn't missed you today, it's been me. I've missed you. I'm looking forward to what the Lord has tonight. It has been really good. We've enjoyed the presence of the Lord. It's good to see the Morse here, but man, it's so good to see y'all. Isn't it good to see them back? We so missed them. So glad you're back. What a wonderful sight to see. We're wonderful. You go by and see them during the time of handshake and fellowship. So good to see y'all. Wonderful. It's a joy to be back. I thought today, so we had a good service morning, a good crowd, and I thought, thank the Lord, we might just see it again tonight. If God would just move, we just do our part. And all distractions out of the way, we just see God move. I need the Lord. I need help of the Lord. Amen. So you pray for the service tonight, all right? Choir, you looking good. They've been practicing singing. Youth choir's been singing, practicing today as well. A lot going on throughout the campus today, and we're so glad you're here. Those watching live stream, God bless you. Those listening by the way of Tabernacle Radio, God bless you going down the road. Let's pray, and let's ask the Lord's blessing upon our service tonight. Can we do that? Father, we come to you once again and highly honored to do so, Lord. I believe sometimes in this day and age, we've gone to church so much, we've sung our songs so much, we've preached so many messages, we lose the wonderfulness, the amazement of just coming together with your people. Tonight, Lord, we come together with other brothers and sisters. We're not alone. That's what church is here to help for. We're not alone. We're in this thing together. We're serving you, worshiping you, and we're so thankful we can be back tonight one more time. Lord, bless the choir. Help us sing with all they've got. Lord, the congregation, when it's come time for us to sing, I pray we sing with all we have in us, Lord. When it's time for the special sing, when it's time for the preaching, God, do it all and do it well. You will get the glory from it all through Jesus Christ. Name we pray all of this. All of God's people said, amen.
1: 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Praise Him, Jesus, our blessed Redeemer. Page number 68 in the Living Hymns tonight. Sing it like you mean it. Worship the Lord with us together tonight. Here we go.

0: me why you love Jesus. One word, maybe two words. Because grace,
1: mercy,
0: patience, forgiveness,
2: salvation,
0: love, compassion,
3: providence.
0: Hallelujah. That's why we love Jesus. We're going to sing that again because God's getting in it. Anybody else? Why you love Jesus?
2: Because he first loved me.
0: Paid for your sins?
2: Faithfulness.
0: Yes.
2: Amen.
0: Anyone else? Anybody have any idea why you love Jesus? Anyone else?
3: He's good.
0: He's good.
3: Joy.
0: Salvation. Joy. We're just trying to have church. It's okay. Amen. Just have church. How about out here? Anyone want to just lift your voice high and tell us why you love Jesus? Anyone? Amen. Anyone? Why you love Jesus? Anybody in the building out here? Yes. Hallelujah. Anyone else?
3: Amen.
0: Faithful. It's okay. Come on, church. It's okay. Faithfulness. Come on, Brother Joel. Why you love Jesus? Peace. Hallelujah. Peace. That's exactly right. Brother Joel. Is Brother Joel back there? He's looking around. Yes, hallelujah. Anyone else? Why you love Jesus? How about it? Hallelujah, sir. Glad to hear. Brother Todd, why you love Jesus? Merciful. That's right. Isn't that good? Praise the Lord. Brother Spirit, Johnny, why you love Jesus? Heaven. Hallelujah. Miss Kathy, why you love Jesus? Loving. Hey, Miss Laura, why you love Jesus? Faithful. Hey, man, I know you had it in you. Wonderful. I just love him because he loved me. Deserved hell. Let's sing that again. Now we know why we love
4: him. Amen. Amen. Amen. Amen.
0: We're in church right now.
4: Here we go.

sing and you can be seated. Choir, take your notebook and go to page number 7. Notebook page number 7. Verse, chorus, verse, verse, chorus. Don't forget that. Sing it out now. Sing it.

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Stand with us in the congregation. We'll sing this hymn together before we fellowship. There is a fountain filled with blood, drawn from Emmanuel's veins.

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0: Youth choir singing next, so if you're in the youth choir, make sure you stay in the choir loft or come to the choir loft. Youth choir's next.
1: We have some visitors in the building. Go by and greet our visitors. God bless you. You're an honored guest. Wonderful, wonderful. Enjoy the family.
2: It sure is good to see you here tonight. Just a couple quick announcements for you. We'll be having our Mighty Men's meeting this coming Tuesday at 7 o'clock in the Rose Room. We'll be doing potluck style, so bring enough to feed yourself, and we'll put it all together, and we'll have a good devotion and a good time. And then also that same Tuesday night will be the ladies' prayer meeting, but there will also be a Bible study during that time. And so just a reminder, there will be a Bible study and then the prayer meeting right afterwards starting at 6 o'clock, and it will be in the men's prayer room right over here to my left. And then missions conference coming up starting this Sunday. We'll be having a joint Sunday school class right here in the auditorium. So all of our Sunday school teachers will be in here, and all of the students will be in here, all age groups. And that'll be starting at 10 o'clock in the morning. We'll be having missionaries each service presenting their work. And then we'll be having services the 24th through the 26th, 7 o'clock each night. Make plans to join us.
3: Well, once again, we have our Friday morning. Notice I did not say Thursday. I said Friday morning, just to remind you. Friday morning, 10 o'clock, we're going to go out and pass out some door hangers. Great opportunity to get out to the hedges and the highways and compel them to come in. It's a great ministry. You can be part of that. Be part of seeing God do something wonderful in Greenville, South Carolina. Saturation Saturday is August the 29th. Get here for 9 o'clock breakfast, 10 o'clock visitation. I want to mention this, the Rest Home Ministry. Josh Kowalk's in charge of the nursing home ministry that we have. And if you'd like to be part of something that the Bible calls pure and undefiled religion, see him, get plugged in there. I know it'd be a blessing to them. I guarantee it'd be an even bigger blessing to you. So make yourself available for that. Students, this is more for our college students, which, by the way, the first full week is under our belt. I don't think anybody died just yet, so that's a positive sign. But the students, some of our students especially who are members of Tabernacle, have asked, we require 4 hours every week of service time, and many of them are like, well, what are we going to do? Just see me. I'll get you plugged in. I'm going to get a list of things from Pastor and Brother Coates of things that you can do as a college student to get your hours in. You come see me. We'll fix you up. Also, we're entering another week of college. I got that out of line. One more thing here, the prayer requests. We've had several come and give prayer requests. We're going to make sure those get to the pastor's desk. Please, please, please. Here's what happens sometimes. The pastor, you're usually the last person to hear about a lot of stuff. And so it's up to us to try to reach out into the congregation. If you'll feel comfortable enough giving us those prayer requests, we'll make sure they get to the pastor's desk.
0: Thank you, Dr. Hinkle. The ushers are heading this way. And thank you so much for being here on a Sunday night. I want to remind you that our church directory is being updated. And so we need everybody to make sure you put your information on the sign-up sheet to my left. And also over there is our Faith Promise prayer list for all the missionaries that are coming in during our Faith Promise meeting starting next week. Sunday school, the regular service, evening service, and then Monday, Tuesday, and Wednesday, got 10 missionary families coming, and I am so excited about that. So excited about them being here. If you want to ride the church van tomorrow to go to Lighthouse Baptist Church in Easley, Brother Frankie Hunt's church, then we'll leave here at 6:15, all right? If you're going to ride the van, 6:15 tomorrow evening, van will be pulling out. It's between 20 and 30 minutes, depending on traffic, from here over to Lighthouse. And so we need a big turnout for the choir tomorrow night. And thank you so much for everybody coming to practice today. Everything went really well, all right? Let's pray together. Lord, you're a wonderful God. Thank you, Lord, for Calvary. Thank you for the death, burial, and resurrection of Jesus Christ. Thank you for the soon coming return of Jesus Christ. Thank you for the grace and peace that's in our hearts tonight and the good service we've had so far. I pray that you'd bless the remainder of the song service. I pray that you bless our pastor. I know he's burdened to give something to us tonight. I pray that we would receive it and that it would help us. I need it desperately, and we all need it. I pray that you'd help him to help us with the power of God. Now I pray for this offering, the tithes, the offerings, and the missions money that comes in. May it be used for the honor and glory of changing the world for the cause of Christ. And we pray these things in Jesus' name. Amen and amen.

One for the enjoy that. They're playing as the choir goes down. Thank you, young folks. What a joy this is. Church, we need to recognize what the Lord's done for us. All these young people. A lot of church wish to God they had what we have. We're so grateful for the Lord giving us all these young people, the talent, the gift. What a joy. Thank you, young people. Proud of you. Pastor's proud of you. Very, very good. Love it. I love to hear that youth choir. Very good. Very good. Amen. Wonderful. Amen. It's a wonderful thing. Dr. Hink would know this. It's a joy to see that many people in a youth choir singing for the Lord. Is that not right? That's a wonderful thing. I preached in those. I don't know how many hundreds and hundreds and hundreds of churches I preached in while I was pastoring and then in evangelism. I'm telling you, we've got something. Ought to be praising the good Lord forward. Thank God for them, just rejoicing in it. I hope you do as myself. You'll go by a young person tonight that was in that choir and just thank them. Thank you for singing tonight. That'd be such a joy. I love it. I'm so proud. I have to watch myself. I get prideful. I just thank God for what he's doing. Wonderful. And we were excited what the Lord's doing. And this morning, I had a song on my heart that I think would go right with what I will be preaching tonight. And my wife and daughter sung this many years ago. It's been a long time. And I asked them if they would sing it tonight for this. And you get the words of this. Alexa's stepping in. We're so glad she's here, though. Maybe Harmony here. So we're excited about that. So you pray for my wife and daughter and Alexa as they sing this song. And they're getting them ready at this time. But I'm so thankful that. Now, whatever. Haley, give me something there. Give me something. No matter what you and I are facing tonight, you may think, it's small, insignificant. But I'm thankful this tonight. Glory. That if it matters to you, I promise you it matters to the Master. It doesn't matter how small, physical, financial, it doesn't, I just name it. You may think this is small compared to theirs, but I'm telling you, it's your problems. It's your issue. It's your storm. It's your trials. And I promise you, no matter what it is, I want you to get help tonight. I tell you, I'm sick of religion. I'm sick of traditions. I want to get some help tonight. And we've received some help already in singing, but this song will help you. Think about whatever it is right now that matters to you, that's burdening you tonight, that you're carrying in this building. You're carrying with you tonight. You wouldn't tell a soul. You wouldn't tell one individual. I'm telling you, you want to bring it to God tonight. He said, he's telling us tonight. That matters to you. And I promise you that matters to me. That's the kind of God we serve tonight. So you get some help. We're about getting help. We're not just running through the routine. We're getting help tonight. God's moving. So you receive help in this song tonight. They're going to sing, it matters to you. It matters to the Master.

0: the Lord. That's so wonderful. Isn't it a blessing to folk receiving help? You stay at these altars the whole time. I preached a whole entire sermon with folks around the altars. That's what we're here for. And you never rushed around these altars. It's always right. I just nervous about folks that never come. I thank God for those that just get to that altar and don't care about what anybody thinks, to make a move towards the Lord. That's so wonderful. I'm thankful we can and get receive some help tonight. It's been good. It has been good to be in God's house tonight. It's been really good. I thank God for the good spirit, the worship we have enjoyed this morning, and then also tonight so far. We could no doubt go home now and say it has been good to be in the Lord's house, but I'm thankful we still have some time to get in the Word of God. Preaching is always right. And I appreciate you being here on a Sunday night. I never overlook that. Choir filling the house up here and the youth choir filling it up. Thank you for that. And all you members being here and being faithful in God's house. You visitors, thank you. Thank you. So good to see you. God bless you. I have something in my heart tonight. It is a familiar passage as this morning, but the Lord gave us some new truths out of the familiar passage. And that's what the Lord has done for me again tonight. And I want to be a help to you with those lines we just mentioned here. I want to look at a gentleman in your Bible. Once I tell you to go there, no doubt you'll know the story, the narrative of his life that we will speak of, but some truths the Lord has given me. He was a man in his life that is a great man of God. You would say, if you would mention great men of God in the Bible, no doubt you would say this man here. And he's a Bible hero. A lot of our praying, we think about, well, I wish I could do pray like that. And you should do that. Have someone be around those that can pray and get a hold of God. So I think about what's going on here. But as I look at this season in his life, there is a tragedy recorded in the life of this individual that you wouldn't think it would be possible. When you mention his name, you would think about how great of a man he was, and you wouldn't think, Brother Dietz, that you would read the narrative we'll read tonight. And in maybe your life tonight, you would think the same thing as you read his story here. I'm noticing five words tonight that this gentleman spoke. And these five words speak much to our hearts tonight. It has no doubt helped me in my study, in my prayer life. Brother Clayton, as I was looked at these words again, just these five words, you'll find tonight, they carry a sudden shift in the heart of this individual. Five words that change his focus. And I thought to myself, well, it would change a man of God like this. No doubt it could change somebody here at Tabernacles. We want to receive some help through the good word of God. We find now, before we get into the narrative, we'll find that he was on a high in his life. We'll find that the Lord has blessed him. He has done great things. He stood boldly for God in his life. But now we'll find he is here, seemed to be discouraged. And you would not think he would do what we find here. Utter these words here in his life would be a narrative of his life. So I want you to go with me and notice his life in 1 Kings chapter number 19. 1 Kings chapter 19. Now the Lord has laid upon my heart for the sermon series here to go through his life. We'll not do that tonight. But I have five words I want to give you tonight that'll be a help to you. 1 Kings chapter number 19. The Bible says in verse number 1 of 1 Kings chapter 19, familiar passage, so we will move quickly through the reading here and give you our truth the Lord's giving us. You got your place? Say amen. Amen. All right. 1 Kings chapter 19, verse 1, the Bible says just like this, and Ahab told Jezebel all that Elijah had done, and withal how he had slain all the prophets with a sword. Then Jezebel sent a messenger unto Elijah, saying, so let the gods do to me, and more also, if I make not thy life as the life of one of them by tomorrow about this time. Verse 3. And when he saw that, he arose and went for his life, and came to Beersheba, which belongeth to Judah, and left his servant there. But he himself went a day's journey into the wilderness.
1: and came and sat down on a juniper tree, and he requested for himself that he might die, and said, "It is enough. Now, O Lord, take away my life, for I am not better than my fathers." Father, now, we need your help. Help us tonight. Make an old passage new as you did this morning. Be with us, Lord. We've enjoyed the good singing. We've enjoyed the good fellowshipping, Lord, the laughter, the hellos, and the I loves you, and the hugs we've had with the family. Tonight, now it comes time, we open the good word of God, and I pray, Holy Spirit, you illuminate the scriptures for us. In Jesus Christ's name we pray, amen and amen. Five words we will highlight tonight. They're in verse number 3. And when he saw that. And when he saw that. Lord, help us. I want to preach a little while tonight. When what you see blinds what God has already done. When what you see blinds what God has already done. The narrative now tells us that just before this, Elijah, he now stood on the Mount Carmel. Now we find a narrative here. He has stood, the Bible speaks of, against 850 pagan prophets. And he called down fire from heaven until it consumed all the burnt offerings, the wood, the dust, the water in the trench. You Bible students know he had just heard the great cry of the nation as they're falling upon their knees. Brother Roth, check out chapter 18, the verse number 39. Look at the Bible, chapter 18, verse 39. And when all the people saw it, it fell on their faces. And they said, "The Lord, he is the God. And the Lord, he is the God." So now we find he's prayed, and heaven had opened up, and rain has broken a 3.5-year drought, Brother Don. Now we find he has handed a supernatural strength from the Lord God Almighty. We find in the narrative, Dr. Hinkle, he outruns the chariots. Wow. We find that to the gates of Jezreel. So we find him standing, we would say, on the pinnacle of his spiritual ministry, his spiritual life here. Yet, it seems the very next breath, the message now comes, Brother Johnny, here that Jezebel sends a message. It is a threat. And notice what happens here. What is so shocking to me, stay with me. You would think a man that just experienced, Brother Jim, all that he has experienced, I named three things to you. He experienced all of that. You would think the very next verse after he received the message from Jezebel would say this, and Elijah called on God, and Elijah prayed again, and Elijah still had victory because he already experienced what God could do. But it does not say that about Elijah. Doesn't say any of that, Brother Don. It seems when trouble came, he forgot what has already happened in his life. None of that. The Bible just says after the threat in verse number 3, and when he saw that. I'm not so sure what he saw. Yes, he heard the threat and all. Maybe because all the 850 prophets were down and people have fallen on their face. Maybe he thought, man, revival's about to break out. We're on a spiritual high now. God's doing great things. I don't know. The Bible tells me five words here that changed him. When he saw that, what did Elijah see? Can I tell you this? He, at this very moment, he stops looking to the God that answered on Mount Carmel and began to look at the threat of Jezebel. So now it shifted his focus from God Almighty to his circumstances when he saw that. At the moment that happens, friend, your vision changes from the power of God to the temporary wrath of man. It changes your vision, your focus from what God can do onto the problem, onto temporary sickness, onto temporary troubles, onto temporary struggles, onto now temporary, trials in our life. Your faith will evaporate, friend, and then fear begins to take over just like Elijah. Even, may I say tonight before I preach, even the strongest of God's people begin to run in fear. Be honest now, how many times do we find ourselves in verse 4 sitting now on our juniper tree and beginning to lose all hope? And forgetting of what God has already done. But now we see that. Now we're under the juniper tree and forgotten it all. See, you can experience God's power yesterday, and yet a single letter, a single circumstance, a single post, a single trial, a single text, a single worry, a single sickness can cause you and I to lose heart. When you look at the mountain, your problem, instead of the maker of the mountain, you run toward despair. As Elijah, here in the narrative, I find three truths I must give you tonight that have so helped me yesterday. Number one, I find here in verses 3 and 4, Elijah isolated himself. Elijah isolated himself. Can we read verse 3 and 4 again together? And when he saw that, he arose and went for his life and came to Beersheba, which belonged to Judah, and left his servant there. But he himself went a day's journey into the wilderness, and came down and sat under a juniper tree. Elijah now leaves his servant at Beersheba and went another day's journey all by himself. Can I say this tonight? Despair always demands an audience of one. You find that here in the text.

Elijah did not just run away from Jezebel, but deliberately cut himself off from all others. Even those, watch it, even those that supported him. The servant. The one that was there to help carry his load. The one that was there to help hold his arms up. The one that was there and already been through some thick and thin with him. But now he just believes, I need to cut myself off from everyone and go a day's journey. I notice when he did that, and it will happen to the church member. And when he does that, I find his mind is affected. When you are alone, your mind will be affected. Are you with me? Look at verse number 10. Look at verse 10. We got Bible to prove it. And he said, I have been very zealous for the Lord God of hosts, for the children of Israel have forsaken thy covenant, throw down that altar and slain thy prophets with the sword. Watch his mind. And I, even I, only am left. No, you're not. And they seek my life to take it away. Now mind games begin. He isolated himself in the wilderness. His mind is now lying to him. Ah, even only I'm the only one left. Woe is me. You see, when you disconnect from other Christians, when you disconnect from the church family, your mind will always amplify the trial until you feel entirely abandoned. Can I remind you, the devil loves a Christian that isolates themselves from church and other believers. Why? Because a sheep separated from the fold is always the easiest target. He loves that. It would do wise today when you are facing troubles and when I am facing trials or hardship or sickness and storms, not to dismiss the servants. Not to dismiss other brothers and sisters. You were not created to do life on the island all by yourself. You're in a family called the family of God. And you can't do life alone. The friends and brothers and sisters in Christ who has helped you before, don't isolate you from them. They've helped you before. They can help you again now. Here in the middle of Elijah's conflict, he now turns to his companion. Now, can you see him? We've walked some miles together. We've done a lot of things together. We've been together. You've been good. Thank you for what you've done. But now, I want you to stay here. I want to isolate myself from you. I'm going to cut you off now. No, you haven't done anything wrong. You've been here for me. But his mind's messing up now. He's looking at his old me and old my, looking at the conflicts now. Rather than what God's already done for him. So he said, I'm going to cut you off. You stay right here. I'm going to go another day's journey. The helper who was there to carry the load. And he dismissed him. Now, why? I got to thinking, Brother Brian, why in the world would Elijah do such a thing? Why would Elijah say, hey, servant, thank you, man. It's been good. You've been good. You've been with me. You stay right here now. I'm going to cut us off. We're cutting each other. Communication's cutting off. Thank you for what you've already done. Help me carry the load. That's what you're there for. You've done great. I'm going to cut you off. I'm going to isolate myself now. So I wonder, why would he do such a thing? Why do we, here's some help for you. Why do we as Christians do such a thing when we face these issues? Well, I thought, number one, it could be that pride begins to whisper. You can't let anyone see you like this. You're tired. You're afraid. You're weary. So you must dismiss others so you can keep your image. You are a man of God. You are a woman of God. You've always been strong. You've always been a man of prayer. You've always been a woman of prayer. You don't need to let them see you like this. So pride says, you need to step away now. You're trying to keep an image up. Elijah just prayed fire down. Elijah, 850 prophets of Baal. He's seen God do wonderful things. I don't want that servant to see me like I am.

0: I want him to see me like this. And I'm telling you, prayer can do the same for every child of God here. I'm in this trouble and this trial, but I've been faithful and been strong all these years. I don't want the church don't want to see me like this, so I will isolate myself. It doesn't work that way. Number two, could it be not only that pride whispers to you, I believe despair whispers. No one understands what I'm going through anyway. They don't understand. You're on your own. And you're dismissing others because you believe the fellowship now is useless. They don't understand. They don't understand. They don't get this. They've not traveled these waters. No, we haven't, but the Bible can help you with it. Preaching can help you. Singing can help you. It's in the Bible. You're not going through one thing that's in that Bible. If I preach a Bible, you can get help. There's help in that Bible. It's not opinions we give. It's Bible. But no, they never traveled this. They don't understand. So I'm just going to isolate myself, leave the church, get away. They don't understand. Number three, it could be weariness whispers now. It takes too much energy to tell, to explain, or to let someone in. I'm closing myself off. They don't understand. Set my back in the shadows for a little while. Isolate myself for a little while. I'll send them all away. Those who were sent to help carry your load. Can I tell you that's what Tabernacle Baptist Church family is for? To help you carry your load? Amen. They'll all get along beside you and kind of help you another day. Help you another mile down the road. No, he closed himself off because weariness steps in. So Elijah now finds out this here. Physical weariness can become spiritual isolation. And hear the pastor tonight. Isolation can turn a setback into a tragedy. Let me say it again. Isolation, when you isolate, when the Christians watching me and listening to me on radio should be in God's house tonight, isolating themselves, that can become a setback, turn into a tragedy. Hear me. God did not create you and I to walk in the wilderness all by ourselves. You cannot do it. I cannot do it all by myself. They wonder, where are they? Where is that individual? Well, they isolated themselves. Thought they could do it on their own. And it's been an easy target. Are you with me tonight? Number two, I find in the text, Elijah sank in depression. Verse number four, watch your Bible in verse number four. He himself went out a day's journey into the wilderness and came, sat down under a juniper tree. And he requested Elijah, that he might die. Said, it is enough. We're talking about Elijah. Under a juniper tree, depressed, isolated, and it's gotten worse. I just wish I was dead. Elijah. Depression. Now, it is amazing. The man who had just courage to enough to stand and face the entire nation of unbelievers is now depressed and he wants to die. Elijah, I thought today, Elijah's breakdown came right after a great spiritual high and victory, and that's how a lot of times life is. He prayed, he ran, he fought. And now when Jezebel's message comes, he is spiritually, Brother Robbie, empty. So I believe we could say it seems here spiritually just burnout. He's just burnout. For Elijah now did not want to die by the hands of Jezebel. Here I find now he is tired to fight another battle. Lord, I can't fight her. I can't fight another battle. I've fought enough. I'm done. Just take me home. Lord, just take my life. I cannot fight another battle. May I say, in life. I'm telling you, you know, I just preached on that, David. The giants kept coming over. Goliath wasn't the only battle. He faced many giants after that. We preached on that. But you're going to face giants. You're going to face battles after battles after battles. But hear me well. You can't get under a juniper tree and quit. You cannot quit. People are watching you. Your children are watching you. People in this church are watching you. You can be a great witness to them, a great testimony of how God can bring you through. But so many times, we get so discouraged, so much conflict, a sickness in a hospital or in a nursing home or therapy or at the bedside of someone or a financial problem or whatever. Just, you just fill the blank in. You think it's just enough. It's just enough. I mean, I fight, it seems like all I ever do is just fight battles. I mean, I thought when I got saved that God, I could be more than a conqueror. Greater is he within me than he that's in the world. And I just thought some of my fighting days were over now, but I fought so many battles. Here's Elijah under a juniper tree. Man, God just used me in a big way. And I thought revival would break out. I mean, people are falling on their faces. I thought revival, but it's gotten worse. And God, I'm sitting here depressed, discouraged about everything. And I just don't feel like fighting any more battles. Rather than fighting her the next battle, Lord, I'd just rather you just take my life away right now under this tree. Now, you won't say those words. We quit fighting. We can say that with our emotions, our reaction, and saying, Lord, I don't have the strength to fight another battle. Couldn't you see this? I just got a glimpse of it. Elijah, the man of God, sitting there. A man just prayed fire down. Now he feels like he's the only one who's under that tree. Like, man, now I heard that. I saw that. Jezebel's after me with all her army. They're all after me. Lord, I don't have the strength to fight her. Could you not do something, God? Sure, you could take her out. Surely you could do something, God. Fire just came down from heaven. Why am I having to fight this battle? It's an unexpected battle. Why? I mean, I thought revival, things were great happening. But here I am, got another battle. The worst I've felt, many, not just Jezebel, but many. She wants me dead. I'm on the most wanted. Dead, and here he is, depressed, under the tree. Number one, Elijah isolated himself. Number two, Elijah sank in depression. And I'm glad today the story does not end there. Glory. The story does not end with Elijah sitting under a juniper tree, depressed. Glory to God. Here's the shout part. Discouraged and down and out, ready to die. But there's more. Look at verse 11. 11 through 13. Not long ago, I preached on these verses. And he said, go forth and stand upon the mount before the Lord. And behold, the Lord passed by. And great strong wind rent the mountains and break in pieces of the rocks before the Lord, but the Lord was not in the wind. After the wind, an earthquake, but the Lord was not in the earthquake. And after the earthquake, a fire, but the Lord was not in the fire. And after the fire, a still, small voice. Number three, when we find Elijah, I said himself. Number two, Elijah sank in depression. Number three, Elijah experiences God's presence. Did you notice how the Lord, this is so precious to me. Did you notice how the Lord responded to Elijah here? Elijah wanted to die, Brother Don. You think anybody could call upon the Lord and say, Lord, take care of Jezebel. I'm going to keep on going, Lord. Come on, servant, let's get at it. God's got more for us to do. But here he is depressed. Did you realize in verse 5 through 8 how under that tree, how God responded to him? The response was not harsh words. Elijah, where's your faith? You don't remember what I just did for you? Do you not just recall what I brought fire down for you? I opened the heavens up, a rain came. 3.5 year drought's over with because you prayed. You stood in front of Ahab. Where's your faith? Get up. Get up. Quit acting like a baby. Get your servant. Move forward. Elijah, where's your faith, man? You see what I can do? Why are you quitting now? You're sitting here, a man of God, get called fire down. But now you're depressed, discouraged. Get up. No, I don't read that. Woo! Boy, my preacher's helping me tonight. I've been there. I've been under a juniper tree. Knowing what God's done, seeing him move, and get discouraged, get depressed. Why I don't see results? Why I don't see this taking place? Why don't this move? Why don't this happen? Why don't God do this? Elijah, he didn't say anything harsh to him. What did he do? God knew, oh, how good God is. God knew that Elijah did not need a lecture. Elijah did not need a sermon. He didn't need a rod to be beat with, a whip to be beat with. He didn't need harsh words coming at him, a tough conversation. He didn't need any of that. God knew all about him. God created him. He remembers that Elijah was just dust. He remembers that we are just dust. And aren't you glad God will meet you in your physical limits with gentle grace? God showed up. Elijah, I know what I've just done for you. And yeah, I wish you'd have carried on. I wish you hadn't gotten depressed, but you did. But I know you're dust. I know. I made you. You're emotional. I made you that way. That's the way you are. I wish you'd have thought about everything before you did that. But Elijah, tell you what I'm going to do. You're not going to get a lecture. I'm not going to get a sermon on you. I'm not going to beat you. I'm not going to just take you home. I'm not going to do that because there's more for you to do. I'm not taking you out, Elijah. But the Lord begins to give him some things, some food, some things he needed for the journey. And the Lord began to show him some gentle grace. Now, you be honest with me tonight. Has anyone besides your pastor been there under a juniper tree? You find yourself there. But you can think back that all that God's always done for you. He's moved mountains. He's answered prayers. He's done great and mighty things. I've seen God move. I've seen his presence fill the auditorium and fill my life and my home. But here I am. Let my emotions get to me. Now I'm discouraged and depressed. And you'd be honest with me, there's been those times we deserve the sermon from God. We deserve a good hot lecture from God. But God in his goodness, Brother Ken. God in his goodness, see, I know their frame. I know their frame. And I know they got a lot going on. I know there's a lot coming. I know who they are. They're just dust. And God shows up. So like he puts his arm around you and just shows you a little bit of gentle grace. Little bit of gentle grace. Son, you don't need a sermon. You don't need a lecture. You don't need harsh words from me. You know what's right. You know what you need to do. And I'm just here to tell you, I haven't left you. You're in the wilderness. You're headed out in this wilderness all by yourself. But I'm here with you. And you can get back. You can get up and get out of this juniper tree and carry on. You could do that. Have you been there? Boy, I've been there. Lord, I didn't know it was going to go this way, but it's helping you, Pastor. It's helping me. This is for me tonight. And I noticed some things here we need to see. I want you to see this. Look at verse 7. Are you with me tonight? Look at verse 7, church. And the angel of the Lord came again the second time. Aren't you glad he'll show up again? And touched him and said, arise and eat. Watch this. Because the journey is too great for thee. You ought to put your name there beside that thee. The journey is too great for thee. Hear me. You cannot walk again this spiritual journey on your own. You cannot make it on your own strength. You cannot make it with your own intellect. You cannot make it with your own willpower. You cannot make it with your own gifts and talents. Because the journey is too great for thee. You get weary. You'll end up under the juniper tree, ready to quit on God, quit on church, quit on the people of God. The journey is too great for thee. But I'm glad it's not too great for the Lord. God stepped in the wilderness and with Elijah. God stepped into his weakness. God stepped in his depression. God stepped in his discouragement. God stepped in his worry. God stepped in his mind games. God allowed Elijah to reach the end of himself so that he could discover the beginning of God's care. Oh, ladies and gentlemen, as long as you think that you can make it on your own, you will never truly lean on the Lord Jesus Christ. So when you find yourself under a juniper tree weary, it may be that you've gotten to the place where you can experience something of God you've never experienced before. But you got to be there to experience that. How could you know God could dry your eyes if nothing would come your way that would bring tears? How would you know that God would be the God of all comfort if you never had some grief in your life, some troubles in your life? How did you know? How would you ever know, Brother Rolf, that God could move mountains, that God could part a Red Sea if you never faced a mountain or Red Sea? So God in his love. So you want to be there, and I'm going to show you something you've never experienced before. You can't get this on the mountaintop, and you know more about God when you leave a juniper tree than when you came to it. Now it's just not about a song, not about a lesson or a sermon, or a post. It's about, I've been there. I've been there. I've seen God move, hey, under the juniper tree. Has there anyone here tonight say, I've seen God make a way on a juniper tree? I've seen God pull me out. I've seen God give me gentle grace. I've seen God give me joy under my juniper tree. I'm here to tell you tonight, we've got a God that can show up under your juniper tree and be there for you and comfort you and give you strength to go on. Some of you said, amen, you've been there. You realize that's the kind of God we have. God allowed him to reach the end of his own so he could reach God's. Well, I noticed something here as I wrap up tonight. I love verse number 8. Look at verse number 8 with me. Would you do that? Chapter 19. He arose and did eat and drink and went in the strength of that meat 40 days. Now, I've had some good steaks at Hall's, can I get a witness? I've not had a good enough meat to last me 40 days. Do you see it? 40 days and 40 nights until Horeb, the Mount of God. Don't miss that. Don't miss what happened. He arose and had enough strength to go 40 days and 40 nights through this wilderness. What's the greatness of that? Do you recall verse number 4? Look at verse 4. He himself went a what? Day's journey. Day's journey in the wilderness. Came, sat down under a juniper tree, questioned himself that might die. Did you get what's happened? He then, at that moment, going in his own strength, isolated himself, could go a day's journey. But when God showed up, when God supplied what he needed, he had enough strength to go 40 days and 40 nights. I'm telling you, ladies and gentlemen, you'll not make it on your own. You've got about enough strength to make it for one day. But when God help me. But when God steps in, when God provides, when God gives, you'll find out you can go on and on and on in the wilderness with God. Did you get that? Wow. Glory to God. Why the transformation? One day to now 40 days. What's the transformation? He was helped and nourished by the Lord. That was the transformation. The wilderness was the same dry desert. The wilderness has not changed. It's still hot in the same wilderness. The same wilderness that it went for just one day, and that's it. I'm depressed. I'm discouraged. I'm sitting under a juniper tree. Wish to God he would kill me. The same wilderness that he could go one day on his own strength. God showed up. Showed a little bit of gentle grace on him. Gets another second wind. Now he goes 40 days and 40 nights. Now Elijah wasn't going in his own strength. It was in what God provided for him. In other words, when the journey is too great for thee, the Lord does not always change the road. He would always change the wilderness. God didn't pull him out of the wilderness right then. Elijah, you're in the wilderness now. I'm going to pull you out right now. We're going. No, the same exact wilderness. Some of us sometimes are praying, oh, Lord, take me out of this. Take me. No, God may say this. You need that wilderness. I'm going to show you something. Lord, remove the thorn. Nope. You need that thorn. I'm going to show you something with this thorn. So we spend most of our time, Lord, take me out of this. Lord, remove the witness. Lord, help me. I'm dry. I'm barren in this land, Lord. I don't know what's going on, Lord. I need you. Lord says, I'll tell you what I do. I will not remove you out of the witness right now because there's some things in that witness that you need in your life that you cannot get from the mountaintop. And it's going to take a wilderness to teach you. But I promise you, I can change you. Glory to God. Didn't change the wilderness. But he sure changed Elijah. 40 days. Praise God. What happens? He doesn't change my road. He doesn't change my wilderness. But he changed the source of your strength. Now, your strength to his strength. No longer in this section here is it Elijah's strength that's now in the Lord's strength, that gentle grace come out and give him just what he needed. Now he can go forward. Someone here tonight may need to understand the journey is too great for you. And you cannot do it alone. You must have God's help. The trial is too great for thee, friend. The sickness is too great for you. That worry is too great for you. That child issue is too great for you. That marital trouble you have, it's too great for you. Those issues on your job, it's just too great for you. That test result you're facing, it's too great for thee. It's too great for you. Those tough decisions you got to make coming up, it's too great for you. That's something that battle you're facing, that you're dreading, the conflict, the confrontation, you're dreading all of that. It's too great for you. You cannot do it on your own. Elijah found it to be true. And if Elijah, a man of God like Elijah, would sit down and be depressed and discouraged on a juniper tree, I believe we could do the same exact thing. We have a God who allows us to reach the end of our own strength again so we can discover his. So, who is it here that is trying to do it all yourself? I know some mamas trying to do it all themselves. I know some grandparents trying to do it all themselves. I know some dads just trying to do everything themselves. I know some teenagers, some young people just trying to do it in their own strength, and they keep falling. they keep falling. They're under the juniper tree. But I'm thankful the journey, when it's too great for me, it's not for God. The same God that brought you this far. Hear me. The exact same God, Elijah and church member, that brought you this far is still the same God that will strengthen you if you want it, if you desire it, if you ask for it. So back to a five words we began the sermon with. And when he saw that, that's when it all happened in this text. He lost his focus. So my question tonight, I propose to you, what is your that? What is your that? Marriage? A child? A work problem? Situation? Sickness? Just name it. What is your that? You're the only one that truly knows what your that is. And everybody in this building, you have a that. It will easily discourage you, easily get you depressed, easily can get you where you feel like you just can't go on. What is your that? You've been running because of that. You've been worried because of that. You've been isolating because of that. You're in fear because of that. It'll be good night. Good night to come and ask God to help you, strengthen you from that. Elijah here lost focus. He saw the trouble, and it blinded him what God had already done for him. The moment I jotted this down, the moment you allow your circumstance to take your focus, your faith will always collapse into fear. Ask Elijah. Elijah thought it was over, but thank God, God had different plans. Someone here tonight may be losing focus because of your that. Those that receive help tonight will be those that are honest. When Elijah, when he saw that, Elijah, he ran, but when you look at the cross, you will find strength to stand, not to run. So your focus on that, you'll run, you'll go through all we've been through, but if tonight in our that, focus on the cross, you can stand. Are you with me tonight? Do you need to come? Musicians are helping me. Do you need to come and talk to the Lord about your that? When he saw that, church, every member here, what is your that? Let's please stand. Would you stand? Folks are already moving to the altars. We're singing. What is your that? Won't you come get some help from the Lord? Bring that with you.
1: Far away in the depths of my spirit.
0: How often do we lose focus? Folks are moving.

you so much. Thank you for singing that song. That's so wonderful. Thank you, Mrs. You can look this way if you're finished praying tonight. Hope you received some help tonight on that thought. I hope it certainly helped you. This Brenda Steve is still in the hospital right now, and she was able to eat a little something. Talk to Brother Steve before we come into the auditorium. She's able to eat a little, and that is great. That's a wonderful news for her. She lost some weight. She's not been eating and fluids. So all that's in her is just going to help nourish her and help her. So you remember her. Did have an MRI late last night. They did find some gallstones. So remember that. Some more blood work's coming back. Get some tests from that. So need to pray for that. Miss Sandra Proctor, we love her and Brother Proctor. And continue to remember Miss Sandra Proctor. She's really, really weak at this moment. We need to pray for her. Brother Proctor as well has something removed from the top of his head, has 10 staples. Spoke with him about that, so you remember him, so the both. Miss Elaine Short had a recent hospital visit. We're so thankful she's doing better now. Remember some more tests possibly coming up. And I mentioned Brother Jack Proctor. Thank God Brother Clayton's here. Thank God for him. Remember his family in your prayer. Someone was saved in the funeral service there for his brother. That's a wonderful thing. Thank God for that. Okay, Miss Eden still needs our prayers. And so much to pray about. And please remember those, okay? We've mentioned much about in the prayer room. If you're in prayer room, we go over this slowly and hear all the news. So I invite you to the prayer rooms at 5:30 every Sunday. Now, to remember, tomorrow night, Brother Brian, what time are we leaving once again from the church? 6:15, church. Man, you look so good in that choir. You packed it out. Beautiful. Thank you for that. Now, we're going to have some of our college students. They're going to be in the college, so we're going to have some gaps. We need to have you there. Would you please come? Be in the van, leaving at 6:15 here. If not, you know where's the address. You can look it up on Facebook or Google, I'm sure. Lighthouse, is that right? Lighthouse Baptist Church in Easy, not far from us. So come be with it. If you come late, somebody, I don't want to come, I'm late. Come on. Come on anyway. Come right on in that choir. Like you come service here. We're singing, man. Come on up. We want you here, okay? So please remember that tomorrow night service, 7 o'clock, okay? 7 o'clock. If you come in at 7:15, praise God. Just come on in the door. Let's have a good time tomorrow night, all right? Brother Frank and Hunt, I want to show up good for him. You recall he just took up a $12,000 love offering for our children's home new build during his camp meeting. So we want to be there for him and show him a good time, that show what Tabernacle can offer. We've done so well in our choir, and I love that. Thank you for that. All right. And then a lot going on. And then we have a zoning meeting tomorrow night as well. Tomorrow night as well. So remember that. If you own property in Greenville County, please come by and sign your name here. We got a petition we got to take. Want to take that to the zoning this coming tomorrow night. Tuesday, I got a lot going on Tuesday. I'm hurrying. Remind me of Tuesday. Tuesday night, Mighty Men's Meeting, 7 o'clock. Men bring all the food together. We have a big time there and meet with us there. And then also the ladies, they're going to have devotion this time. Devotion, a lot of good things there going on. 7 o'clock as well. Is that right? So we've got a lot. And then there's something else. Six. I'm sorry. 6 o'clock for the ladies. Men, 7 o'clock. Volleyball game, what time? You did this. So 10 o'clock? Oh, 5. Okay. 5 and 6. Volleyball game. Come back here to gymnasium and pull for the Lady Rams. Hey, their very first game. It's going to be exciting. And then Friday, have a game. Got a lot going on. That's Tuesday. Then Wednesday morning, 11 o'clock, right back here Wednesday night. Church, please be praying about faith promises coming Sunday. Got some good missionaries coming in. And please come in and let's pack this place out again. Please, let's show them. People hear so much about us and watch us, and they want to experience it. So y'all come here and get in this choir Sunday morning. Let's just worship the Lord. So many has told me that. Said, Pastor, we cannot wait to be here at Tabernacle. I see what's going on right now. We want to get into it. So don't forget that. I've jotted down some notes a couple years ago. I gave this to you last year, what faith promise is, what faith promise is not, okay? And cards are given out. We're going to have some right here, cards. Giving out, write your faith promise here, tear one side off, give it in your Bible, remind you what you have on give. No name required, just between you and the Lord. That's above your tithe and offerings, okay? So remember that tithe is first and foremost, and then this comes with faith promise, okay? All right, anything you need, just come to me, see me, and we'll try to help you the best we can, all right? Glad we're together tonight. Aren't you thankful God's has good spirit tonight? Is all hearts clear tonight? We'll be dismissing word of prayer. So good to see you back on this Sunday night. Start off well, and I hope it ended well. I appreciate that. Father, thank you now for meeting with us. Lord, we do not take it lightly
that your presence would show up another time amongst us, Lord. Lord, I'm so grateful. I'm so humbled you would do so. Lord, tonight now we've enjoyed a full house in the choir. Oh, my, it was beautiful, beautiful. The good singing of Zion. Love our adult choir. Thank you for that. Thank you for our faithful, faithful members here on a Sunday night. God bless them, Lord. Pray for those that cannot be here that's always here. Lord, I thank you for the young people. It just thrilled my soul to see how many young people we have here in this youth choir. Thank you for those. They want to be in the youth choir. They want to do something. It enjoys the pastor. I enjoy it for the church. But, Lord, it's for you. So thank you, Lord. Us parents, having our children there, it's our responsibility to do so. They need it. Thank you for that. And those that come, not out of obligation, because they just want to serve God in the way the church asked them to do that. Thank you for that. Lord, thank you for the special singing of how our hearts were moved in the song service, Lord. Night, Lord, we're going to leave the property, Lord. Once again, we're going to lock the doors. The light's going to be turned out. Lord, but what we received today, help us to keep it in our hearts, God, and meditate on it throughout the work week. Be with the college tomorrow night, the school tomorrow night, tomorrow afternoon day, and Lord, all that we have, so much going on our property. Thank you for that. Lord, tomorrow night, help us to be enthused in our singing and sing it with all our heart, God. Thank you for the opportunity, the open door you give us to do so. Thank you for those coming back. God has been out sick. We so missed our family. So glad they're back. Be with us. Help us. In Jesus Christ's name, we pray all of this. Amen and amen. God bless you. We'll see you Wednesday night or at the meetings this week. 126 Randall Road, Easley, tomorrow night. God bless you.

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The ministry of the Gospel Light Baptist Church in Walkertown, North Carolina. So throughout this hour, we will be playing some good sacred sounds for you. Again, we thank you for listening at this time, but we are not able to bring you the Gospel Light Hour. So we will have a good full hour of good sacred music. Thank you for listening. We'll start with the Sacred Anthems Quartet. 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Go.